0: to CR4 and east to Cimarron Ridge and U.S. Forest Boundary. In Montrose County, south of P77 Road, Cimarron Road intersection and properties on P77 Road 1 mile north of the intersection and Cimarron State Wildlife Area will be closed to all public access until the pre-evacuation status is lifted. Finally, in Gunnison County, east of County Road 864A and west of the Big Blue Creek up to the BLM boundary, south of the intersection of County Road 883 and County Road 864, also known as Little Cimarron, and north of the Forest Service boundary. This includes properties along Johnson Park Road and Little Cimarron Road within the boundary. There's an interactive evacuation map, so you can see the status of different areas in the region is available at uricountyco.gov. You can also get all the evacuation information on the Gold Mountain Fire Facebook page. And a reminder that Ridgeway Reservoir will be closing to motorized boating for the public and fire crew safety once water scoop aircraft arrive. They're on their way. Uray and San Miguel counties remain in stage 2 fire restrictions, which means no fires of any kind, no smoking except within an enclosed vehicle or building, and no explosives or fireworks. I know local jurisdictions are doing everything they can to make sure folks remember and are not stupid with using fireworks and anything like that over the holiday weekend. And Highway 550 between Ridgeway and Uray is back open. All right, that's what we have. Coming up now is the news. Thanks for tuning in. This is the KOTO Community Radio News for Thursday, July 2nd. I'm Julia Caulfield. In today's headlines, a Gold Mountain Fire update. Telluride Town Council names Resident Advisory Committee, Cat Movie Fisher with Risha Unda, and a mountain weather forecast. The Gold Mountain Fire outside of Uray continues to burn, moving northeast towards Montrose, Gunnison, and Hinsdale counties. The fire is currently burning over 18,000 acres with 0% containment at broadcast deadline. Mandatory evacuations remain in place for residents in the Uray and Highway 550 area. On Thursday, Montrose and Gunnison counties announced pre-evacuation notices for individuals in the Cimarron area. Jeremy Dietz is an operations section chief for the Rocky Mountain Incident Management Team, the federal team now leading the fire response. In an operations briefing on Thursday, he said the team continues to work on protecting the city of Uray and the 550 corridor.
1: Really successful day for the folks yesterday and into the night shift. Fire's still checked up high, hasn't moved down to the structure, so we're still protecting our resources, our structures. To reiterate, the 550 corridor, the structures, the transmission lines, still a very big area of concern for us. Topography reasons, it's very steep, rugged. Firefighter and public safety, so we're putting our folks where they can be fully successful.
0: He says they're focusing on structure, triage, and protection, especially as rock and vegetation fall out on the area. Coming around the west and north side of the fire, Dietz says they're looking at where they can build and use natural lines to get in front of the fire as it moves.
1: We're scouting out where the fire moved north of Cow Creek, looking at some areas up to the north for possible advantageous areas for line placement, and looking out ahead for the next couple of operational periods for off the Cimarron area that we can maybe use some terrain features, some topographic features to tie our lines into. So looking for best places of line placement for our resources to be successful.
0: Towards the east side of the fire, Dietz says they're looking at structure and property should the fire move more in that direction. Finally, Dietz says they're still monitoring the southern side of the fire north of Uray.
1: It hasn't moved anything. It's a lot of more rocky granite country down there. So we still have a heavy presence there.
0: An interactive evacuation map is available at uraycountyco.gov. Ongoing updates are available on the Gold Mountain Fire Facebook page. It has been a fast and difficult start to the fire season in the Mountain West, with many large wildfires currently burning tens of thousands of acres in Colorado and Utah. Aside from the Gold Mountain Fire, the Ferris Fire in Dolores County and the Snyder Fire in Mesa County are both burning around 30,000 acres, and the Aspen Acres Fire in Custer and Pueblo counties is burning over 50,000 acres. Camille Stevens-Ruman is a fire ecologist at Colorado State University and a former wildland firefighter. She says human-caused climate change has created conditions where there is abundant fuel for these types of fires.
2: The earlier snowmelt, allowing fuels to get dried down quicker. The hotter temperatures mean more water demand from our plants, so those plants are drying out, even if they got a lot of moisture in the winter. And then we're also seeing snow later in the year.
0: That means if snow doesn't fall until November or December, the fire season is extended by several months. Stevens-Ruman says looking at the coming days, cooler temperatures are not in the forecast, meaning fire weather could continue. Telluride's latest committee officially has its members. On Tuesday, Town Council appointed 7 members of the community to serve on a resident advisory committee, comprised of individuals who live in the town's rental properties. The aim of the committee is to help the town gather ongoing feedback and suggestions on what's going well and what could use improvement for the properties.
3: You know, we get a lot of people coming in and just telling us what they hate. And it's not... or what doesn't work for them. I think a more like, solution-oriented perspective is what I think would be helpful to me as someone who sits on this board.
0: That's Telluride Town Council member Ellen Levin speaking at a town council meeting earlier this year.
4: The THA board determined they wanted a 7-member board, and they wanted 3 members from Shandoka as the largest property, 1 from Sunnyside, 1 from Virginia Placer, 1 from Voodoo, and 1 from the boarding house.
0: That's Community Services Director Delaney Tapson presenting before town council this week.
4: You will see that you received enough applications for each of those seats to be filled. And it is now up to all of you to determine who you would like to serve on the board.
0: Applicants note their desire to sit on the committee comes from wanting to help strengthen communication between residents and housing staff and community organizations, wanting to be part of the solution rather than the problem, and wanting to help improve housing so they can thrive. Council, including Councilmember Dan Enright, noted the quality of applicants was high.
5: Nothing was disqualifying in any way for any of the applicants.
6: That's so right.
5: It's tough because, I think there's... You could make a case for just about anybody.
0: In the end, Priscilla Morales, George Belcher, Karen Clark, India Hilburn, Julia Milan, Ruth Rivas, and PJ Kelly were named to sit on the committee. Committee members include lifelong Telluride residents, community organizers, and advocates. 3 members of the community are bilingual, an important note for town council. Levin again.
3: I think it's really important that we are... including all voices and perspectives in this resident advisory committee. And I think that would be a great access point for people who, where English might not be their primary language.
0: Council Member Levin added her appreciation for all the applicants and encouraged them to stay involved.
3: We were really excited to see so many applicants and so many qualified applicants who seemed to have a lot of passion. So we encourage you to go to these meetings if you are interested and speak to your representative, because that's how this works. So make sure that if you do have issues and you're not able to attend a meeting, that you reach out to the representative from either your housing or I think you could really reach out to anyone on this list, regardless if you live in the same housing.
0: The Resident Advisory Committee is scheduled to meet quarterly or as needed. All town-owned property residents are invited and encouraged to participate in the committee meetings and share feedback on living in town rental housing. Risho Unda is back for a summer season of Cat Movie Fisher, a segment where he interviews members of the committee about their favorite movies and whatever's on his mind. This week, he's talking with none other than Kodo's own local legend, Ben Kerr.
7: Good evening, Kodo listeners. This is Risho Unda. Today, I'm interviewing with Ben. It's nice to meet you, Ben.
8: Nice to meet you, Risho.
7: Yeah, so... How's summer going?
6: So far, so good, but it's going by far too quickly. Too fast.
7: Yeah, they sure do. So, that's a great question.
6: Go ahead.
7: What would you recommend to be a good movie for the summer?
6: Okay, maybe The Endless Summer from way back when. It's a surf movie. It's kind of dated, but it would be a great one for the summer since it's kind of surfing season, right? Go to the beach kind of thing.
7: It does feel like it. So what's it about?
6: Well, I haven't seen it in a very long time, but it's mostly about surfing, following the endless summer, following the wave, traveling around the, I think they travel around the world looking for surf conditions that are favorable.
7: That sounds like an amazing film. So, what are your plans for the summer?
6: Well, unfortunately, I'm working. Getting ready for the 4th of July parade next week. Or a couple of days, not next week. It used to be next week, but yeah. So just enjoying the summer, trying to get out, hiking as much as I can, and see as much live music as we can, and just enjoy it.
7: So what are you going to do once the parade hits?
6: Well, I have the honor of being the Grand Marshal for the parade this year. So I get to ride in a special car and wave to the people and just be a part of the parade for a change.
7: Cool. I just saw one of the old fire trucks outside the fire station today. I guess that means the firemen are getting ready as well.
6: Isn't that a beautiful truck? I just love that fire truck. I think it's a 1940 Ford. It's a beautiful truck. What do you think?
7: Well, it sure is interesting. It sure is an interesting beauty what they had back then.
6: Yeah, can you imagine fighting fires with that truck? I mean, compared to the equipment that they have today, that was such a... Such a small truck compared to what they have today. What do you think?
7: I wonder how they got all those fires quickly with that size of a truck.
6: Yeah, hopefully they had more than one truck and they could fight the fires with more than one truck. But that one survived, though, which is cool.
7: Amazing. You know, that's going to remind me of last year with my father. There was like a cookout barbecue at the fireman station in Mountain Village last year.
6: How was that? I heard that was fun.
7: It sure was. It was a nice day. Yeah, it was a nice day with my dad.
6: You know, a lot of young people, when they think, when I grow up, maybe I'd like to be a fireman. Do you have that aspiration?
7: I don't know. I was trying to I'm in the school trying to do like a comic thing.
6: What's a comic thing?
7: Well, it's like how to like make a comic.
6: Are you a comic book hero fan?
7: Well, I do have comics, and, I think I'm a comic villain fan, to be honest. I mean, I know, just like the design and their powers.
6: What is it about villains that appeals to you?
7: Well, three things. One is like, I like their like, outfit designs. I mean, they are pretty cool. The next thing is that they have like an interesting personality. And the third would be their powers.
6: Who's your favorite villain of all time?
7: Well, I mean, there are so many. If I had to pick one, I might go for, one of them might be the Riddler.
6: Good choice. Yeah, I'd have to include the Riddler in my top 10 for sure.
7: Yeah, I mean, I love a Batman game, and whenever the question mark that was the Riddler, it's hard to even figure out the puzzles or the riddles, right?
6: Sounds like that could be tough. That could be tough, yeah.
7: So, is there anything interesting you like to say?
6: I'm having a great time just talking to you, Risha. You're very an interesting guy, for sure.
7: Thank you. Thank you very much. I am kind of wishing to go traveling. I mean, I got my identity just recent. Yeah, we're just working on the passports. Yeah. I can't wait to do some traveling once I get them.
6: Where do you think you're going to go? Are you going to go abroad? You're going to go over to Europe? Or what are you thinking?
7: I don't know. I mean, I kind of had a wish. I wish I had a wish. I think first I would try... Well, maybe I should try Britain first.
6: That's a really good call. What else are you going to do with the rest of your summer?
7: Maybe plan a trip to Grand Junction.
6: What's up in Grand Junction?
7: Well, they have an AHA, which is a bookstore, a movie theater, some interest. Yeah, they have like some interesting restaurants. They have like this mall. Yeah, it's like has like so many interesting things to do.
6: Risha, what's your favorite most recent movie that you've seen that you like?
7: I think it's the Mortal Kombat 2.
6: Mortal Kombat 2?
7: Yeah.
6: Did you see Hail Mary when it was in town?
7: Wait, Hail Mary was here when?
6: Oh, it was about a month ago, maybe longer, up in the Mountain Village. It showed in the conference center.
7: I don't think so. Is it the one about the asteroid shower?
6: Well, it's about an astronaut, and he's kind of like the last hope to save civilization.

0: thing that will save the Earth.
1: No, but I did saw this one movie called Interstellar.
0: Tell me about that. What was that about?
1: Astronauts trying to migrate people to a new home planet with light speed, time traveling, and different worlds.
0: Wow, that sounds pretty cool. Is that something you'd like to do maybe someday?
1: Well, maybe. Is there anything else you'd like to say?
0: No, I'm just enjoying the conversation, but thank you so much for coming in to interview me today. Thank you.
1: Thank you, Ham. Well, I guess this is all today, folks. This is Richard Unda signing off. I'll come back next week.

0: as wildfire blazes across the state. The town of Mountain Village and Telluride Mountain Village Owners Association are working to support residents in mitigating their properties and homes for wildfire. The new Deadwood Vacant Lot Incentive Program is funded by TMVOA and helps owners of vacant single-family lots to offset the cost of removing standing dead and dead and down trees. The program will match 50% of removal costs, up to $10,000 per lot. 10 projects will be awarded funding in the first round, with approval based on wildfire risk, proximity to homes, infrastructure, and potential to reduce fire across neighboring properties. Applicants for the program will be accepted now through July 24th. Mountain Village and TMVOA are also partners on a Wildfire Mitigation Defensible Space Incentive Program, which reimburses homeowners 75% of the cost for creating defensible space around their homes, up to $20,000 per property. The funding is available on a first-come, first-served basis. The partnership also has a Cedar Shake Incentive Fire Mitigation Program, which waives building permit fees up to $25,000 for property owners who re-roof their homes from Cedar Shake shingles to town-approved fire-rated materials. More information and applications for any of the programs are available at townofmountainvillage.com/incentives. Think you have a shot at the upper crust of pie society? Well, it's that time of year again. The Wilkinson Public Library is hosting its annual pie contest. This delicious annual tradition will occur on Monday, July 6th at 6 p.m. Bakers are required to register in advance. Sign up on the library website to secure your slice of the competition. And don't wait, spots will go fast. Bakers of all ages are welcome to submit a pie. Just bring your mouth-watering masterpiece to the library between 5 and 6 p.m. on July 6th. A panel of esteemed pie experts will decide the fate of your flaky masterpiece based on appearance, creativity, and of course, taste. Bakers will compete for prizes and, of course, some pretty appetizing bragging rights. And if you just want to admire and sample the sweet submissions, why don't you stop by to check it out? More than a dozen new state laws will take effect this week in Colorado. One focuses on conversion therapy, a widely discredited practice that attempts to change a person's sexual orientation or gender identity. The new law allows victims of the practice to sue their mental health providers with no statute of limitations. Another law tightens rules around 3D printed guns. Others include updates to Colorado's affordable home ownership program and some changes to how the state calculates certain marijuana taxes. A stretch of the Colorado River on the western slope is closed to recreation due to the Snyder Fire. For Rocky Mountain Community Radio, KDNK's Amy Haddon Marsh has more.
1: Colorado Parks and Wildlife issued an emergency Colorado River closure on Monday for all public access and recreation downstream from the James M. Robb Colorado River State Park in Fruta to the Utah state line. In a press release, CPW said the closure is immediate to ensure public and firefighter safety due to the Snyder Fire, which as of Monday night had scorched over 30,000 acres and was burning in McInnis Canyon. Rafters and boaters are encouraged to end trips in Grand Junction at the Blue Heron Boat Launch or further upstream. All boat activities are now prohibited.

0: within the restricted area, including jet boats, rafting, kayaking, canoeing, tubing, and paddleboarding. Horse Thief State Wildlife Area and Loma Boat Launch State Wildlife Area are also closed, as are all BLM-managed public lands in McInnis Canyon's National Conservation Area. The Colorado River closure is expected to remain in place through the 4th of July weekend. Everything upstream of Fruta remains open to the public. For KDNK News, I'm Amy Haddon Marsh.
1: Gun policy is one of the country's most polarizing issues. But in Boulder County, a gun safe giveaway program is bringing together gun owners and community organizations around a shared goal: keeping firearms out of the wrong hands. Rocky Mountain Community Radio's Maeve Conran reports.
2: Okay, people, we are ready. Thank you for coming. It's a two-step process.
3: It's a Saturday morning in a church parking lot in Longmont, Colorado, and Ann Noonan is welcoming people to a gun safe giveaway.
2: And it'll take a minute. They're going to show you the car safe is relatively simple, but you're going to get a little bit of a demonstration for the home safe.
3: Volunteers are handing out free gun safes to community members. Some leave with a lockbox for their vehicle. Others take home a larger safe that's designed to keep firearms secure inside the home. Some, like Caitlin, are leaving with both.
4: I have other safes, but I wanted a car safe. And I have two pistols now, so a bigger safe.
3: Nearby, Melissa is picking up a safe of her own.
5: I recently purchased a gun, and I do have one small safe for home, but these are more secure than where I've been storing it right now.
3: She says the decision was partly motivated by the people who spend time in her home.
5: I have friends with kids who come visit my house, so I definitely wanted to make sure my gun is more safe at home. I don't have my own kids, though.
3: The giveaway is one of a series of events organized by Boulder County District Attorney Michael Doherty's office in partnership with local community groups. The goal is simple: make it easier for gun owners to securely store firearms.
6: Come on down this way.
7: Close it.
3: Volunteers guide participants through the process, demonstrating how the safes work.
8: This is going to come with this cable.
9: You can put underneath, if you want to put this under your bed, for instance, you can put this under your...
3: One of those volunteers is Dee Dee Allspaugh, a member of the United Church of Christ Longmont. That's one of the community partner organizations. She's also letting people know about Colorado safe storage laws. Just moments earlier, one participant had learned that there is a state law that requires firearms left in unattended vehicles be secured.
10: The last person just said there is, so it sounded like he was unaware.
3: Organizers say these conversations are a key part of the event. Ann Noonan, also with UCC Longmont, helps coordinate the giveaways. She says the effort is designed to find common ground on an issue that often divides people.
2: Well, we use the phrase agree to agree. Can't we all agree that we don't want children or other vulnerable populations or crime to use guns?
3: Noonan says organizers deliberately avoid political debates. Instead, she says, they focus on safety. Research suggests secure firearm storage can have a significant impact. Erin Kelly is Director of Practice for the University of Colorado Firearm Injury Prevention Initiative and an assistant professor at the Colorado School of Public Health. Kelly says securely storing guns reduces the risk of accidental shootings, particularly among children.
11: One of the biggest impacted members of the household, if a firearm isn't securely stored, is children and adolescents.
3: Many parents, she says, underestimate how easily children can locate a firearm. But studies tell a different story.
11: So 71% of the parents who also had a firearm in the house and had children in the house were told the study that essentially they didn't think their children could access that. But 41% of those exact group of kiddos whose parents said that they couldn't access those firearms could actually access that firearm in less than an hour.
3: Colorado law requires firearms to be securely stored when an unsupervised child could gain access to them. But Kelly says the larger goal goes beyond legal compliance.
11: What's more important is that parents and guardians really buy in themselves to why this is a really important practice to protect their children from any potential harm.
3: For Boulder District Attorney Mike Doherty, safe storage is one piece of a broader strategy to reduce gun violence. He says prosecutions and legislative reforms are important, but prevention efforts like the safe giveaway can stop tragedies before they happen.
12: So many of the shootings we have in the metro area are with stolen guns. And so many of the teen suicides that we have throughout Colorado, of which we have too many, are with guns that kids should not be able to access.
3: Doherty says the giveaways recognize both gun ownership rights and community safety concerns.
12: And to me, it's about not falling into hyperpartisan divides or the political rock fight over gun safety, but rather saying people have a Second Amendment right to possess a firearm, but we also have, as a community, a right to try to reduce gun violence. And to me, I view it as an obligation.
3: Back at the church, the line continues moving and volunteers demonstrate locks and answer questions. The conversations are practical, not political. And that distinction is important, says Anne Noonan.
2: The topic is so polarized and people feel on the side of safety, we often feel paralyzed about we can't do anything because it causes so much disruption. And this is a way to meet in the middle.
3: This is the 8th Gun Safe Giveaway hosted in Boulder County, and more are planned. For Rocky Mountain Community Radio, I'm Maeve Conran.
1: The National Weather Service forecast for the Western San Juans calls for mostly clear skies tonight with a low in the mid-40s. Friday should be sunny with patchy smoke and a high around 75 degrees. Friday night, expect partly cloudy skies, patchy smoke, and a low around 45. Saturday calls for mostly sunny skies during the day and mostly clear skies at night. The high is in the mid-70s with a low near 50. There is a red flag warning in effect for Friday. This has been the news for Thursday, July 2nd. 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If you have a story idea or a news tip, call the news team at 970-728-3206. KOTO News will be off on Friday for the 4th of July holiday weekend. We will be back on Monday with our regularly scheduled news programming. And now, personal commentaries.
13: Hey there, KOTO listeners. This is Joan May. I'm chair of the San Miguel County Democratic Party, and I'm here to invite you to a picnic Sunday, July 5th in Telluride Town Park from 10:30 to 2. Yep, the day after all the big 4th of July celebration happenings. This is free and open to all. You don't have to be a registered Democrat to attend. Let's all get together to celebrate 250 years of United States democracy and plan for how we are going to defend democracy going forward. We are super excited to announce that Democratic candidate for Colorado House District 58, that's us, will be here to introduce himself and tell us about his plan for being in office and let us know how to support his important campaign. That's Alec Lindemann, candidate for House District 58, who will be here. We'll also have an opportunity to meet and chat with Democratic Party candidates for county seats, Paul Reich, Lane Masters, Michael Wyszynski, and Emil Sante. We'll also learn about some exciting measures that will be on the ballot in November in Colorado, a flat tax and a universal health care plan. And we'll have opportunities to register to vote, and we'll provide information about other upcoming events. We're going to have burgers and other picnic type food and some beverages to share. We look forward to seeing you there, the San Miguel County Democrats Summer Picnic, Sunday, July 5th from 10:30 to 2, Telluride Town Park, free and open to all. Thanks, KOTO.
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1: 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We encourage you to speak out on important public issues. And as a note for folks, I just saw word, actually, after my last announcement that about Highway 550, it is actually temporarily closed. The Ouray County Sheriff's Office has put a temporary closure on Highway 550 between Ridgeway and Ouray due to congestion and for firefighter safety. There is a detour in place via County Road 23.
16: My family were mostly gay guys who were my babysitters and the guys who, you know, took the pictures at my birthday parties. And I felt like I had this amazing family. I called them my aunties. And it was a really wonderful, amazing world that came crashing down. Starting in 82, the first person I knew died of AIDS. A young guy named Steve.
17: And how old were you at the time?
16: I was 10 when he was diagnosed. And I remember I was on the beach and I saw him and he was covered in these purple spots. And I remember asking my dad, like, what's wrong with Steve? And my dad said, oh, he has this skin cancer called Kaposi's sarcoma. And I said, well, what is that? And my dad said, well, nobody really knows, but there's some gay men that are getting it. And within, I think, 2 months, Steve was dead. And it was pretty much a succession of deaths of my family throughout the next decade. My stepdad, Bill, died in 87. My dad died in 91. After a really grueling 6 months of me taking care of him. You know, I was 19, and at that point, everyone had died except for a handful of stragglers who I now hold near and dear to my heart, my aunties. It was a powerful family. There was a lot of love. And they modeled for me how to survive an epidemic even if you were dying while doing it.

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3: Hello and welcome to The Right Question, a radio program and podcast featuring authors from the American West and beyond. The Right Question is supported in part by members of Montana Public Radio and by the Greater Montana Foundation, encouraging communication on issues, trends, and values of importance to Montanans. I'm Lauren Korn, speaking with poet Sean Hill, author of The Negroes Send Their Love, Poems, Perspectives, and Possible Futures, a collection that ranges in setting from antebellum Georgia to 21st century Alaska, from the Midwest to the Wild West, to an asteroid belt in the 25th century. Sean's lyric collection explores people in relationship to place and seeks to excavate the complexity of heritage and privilege, fatherhood amid environmental collapse, and the inherited memories, abilities, hardships, and love that link Black people living centuries apart. Sean, thank you so much for joining me. Welcome to The Right Question.
4: Oh, it's such an honor to be here.
3: Your collection is called The Negroes Send Their Love. This phrase is one that's found in a letter from Georgia Governor Joseph Emerson Brown's wife, Elizabeth Grisham Brown, sent to her mother and sister. Tell our listeners about this letter, this phrase, why you were so taken by it and why it stuck with you, as you say in the book, for over a decade.
4: Yeah, I'm from Milledgeville, Georgia, born and raised there. My family's been there, you know, as far as I can tell, since like 1812. And I took a tour of the governor's mansion when I was in third or fourth grade. And it was an interesting space. And it didn't really, it was mostly a tour, like, these are the great men who lived here. These are the governors who ran Georgia in the antebellum and Confederate period. And when my first collection was in production and about to come out, Blood Ties and Brown Liquor, which is very much focused on Milledgeville, my father was very proud, and he was telling anybody he could tell that his son had a book coming out that was about Milledgeville, as much as a book of poems can be about Milledgeville or any place, I suppose. And his insurance man was also proud. It was one of the people he happened to tell that his son was working at the governor's mansion as a curator. And somehow they got to thinking that these two young men should meet. and so I went on a tour like in December 2007. I was home for Christmas break. And that's when I got a different tour of that space. At the time, Matt Davis, the son of the insurance man, and his team were working on a tour that focused on the Black people who lived in the mansion. And at the time that the mansion was in operation, governors of Georgia would bring people they owned from their plantations to work at the mansion. And just so happened that the governor who kept the best records and had a lot of letters was Joseph Emerson Brown. So I learned about his Black staff, the people that he brought to the mansion. And I learned what I did through the research that they conducted, but also going to the archives and finding the letters that they looked at and more letters and documents, trying to get a sense of what I could of the Black people through the letter records kept by the white folk there and the letters sent. And when I read this letter, it was a letter, if I remember correctly, about a big sort of state dinner that they had before Thanksgiving, and then like a Thanksgiving meal they were having at the mansion, and just sort of telling the folks back at the home plantation what was going on in Milledgeville. Mm-hmm. And in closing, as she's wrapping the letter up, she says that she and John and the children send their love. And before she signs off, affectionately yours, Elizabeth, she says the Negroes send love to their friends. And I was just like, huh, that's an interesting thing to say. And it was unexpected. So it caught me a little off guard. And when I first read it, I read it in TypeScript, which is to say someone had gone through the letters and typed up all the letters, right? Mm-hmm. And so I was reading TypeScripts of the letters. I didn't at the time get access to the actual handwritten letters. And I was like, is this actually what she said? Or is this what someone decided to edit into the record? Immediately, I was just like, was that the word she would use? Would she say Negroes? Mm. And so this was a while ago. And I finally got the letter, but my hands on it, but the letter sort of stuck with me and that phrase stuck with me. And I was thinking if I ever finish this book that I am envisioning, that would be the title of the book perhaps. But in the meantime, I was just mostly like, well, what does that mean that she wrote that? I think I've come to think of it as, on her part, she was assuming a certain amount of intimacy with these people. Mm. There was some intimacy in that they were in proximity. She held them as property. They lived in the house. They took care of the family. But I'm like, how well can you really know somebody that you claim to own? So a certain kind of intimacy, an assumed intimacy, but also I think I was first struck by the fact that they couldn't write letters to their own friends. Mm-hmm. They were prohibited by law from literacy, from being able to read or write. So if the sentiment was going to be conveyed, it had to come through her.
3: Okay, so I'm going to go back to this first section of this book. It's a section in which you've allocated to Governor Brown this mansion, right? It's the mansion suite. And this section hinges on, that you just spoke to these slaves that built the mansion. We learn about that. And the word promise, which is found in the oath that Governor Brown signed conceding victory to the Union, right? And you write that this oath was about the future and also about the past. I think our listeners might be able to presume from what we just talked about to that moment there about the future, also about the past. But unwind that idea for me and speak to how this mansion suite might exemplify, and I'm going to use a word that I think you already said you were like, aboutness, but like exemplify the aboutness of this collection.
4: Yeah. This book it took me a long time to sort of write. I wrote it in pieces. I wrote it through my various obsessions, subjects, maybe we could say themes. I don't necessarily think about themes. I think mostly about like, what are the things that keep drawing my curiosity and my engagement with the page? The earliest project is the mansion suite in terms of like when I was thinking about writing something. I knew I would write something about these people as early as when I stepped foot in the governor's mansion, the second tour in 2007. But I didn't really write a poem until 2015.
3: Wow.
4: Yeah. It took some time, some ruminating. In the meantime, I am, in my life, had moved from Minnesota to Alaska and taken a job there. And while I was there, I was really struck by how far away I felt from everybody and everything I knew. I drove from northern Minnesota to Alaska and to Fairbanks. And I had this feeling like I had driven to a remote asteroid. It's a really pretty and fascinating place, but it was like, oh, I'm really far out here. And as I'm there, I'm thinking about where we are as a country in terms of anniversaries of things. Because I knew I was going to write about the mansion, and part of writing about the mansion and writing about Governor Brown was thinking about him being the antebellum and Confederate governor of Georgia, and that my hometown was the antebellum and Confederate capital of Georgia, and that we were actually in the sort of sesquicentennial of the Civil War at that point. So I'm thinking about time, thinking about years. So 150 years since the Civil War, here we are. We're in second Obama, and I've driven to an asteroid, which got me thinking about like science fiction these stuff, right? Like, what's the future look like? And at the time, I was thinking about, again, anniversaries and sort of spans of time. And I was like, people have often said 400 years of slavery or 400 years of oppression or those kinds of things. But like, I was like, but 1619 is when we usually sort of start counting, when 20-odd Africans, 20-odd Negroes were traded, sold to the Jamestown colony in August of 1619. So I was like, that's the date. And I'm here in 2013 thinking about, like, we're almost at the real actual 400 years if we're going to be really particular about it, if we need to be. And I was like looking at that as a span to think, like, well, what's it going to be like in another 400 years? But being really particular about it in 2013, I was like, well, actually, it's only 300. I'm sitting at 394 years. And if I do 394 years plus this 2013, then I'm at 2407. And that 24/7 reminded me of like how we would talk when I was like a teenager. I was like, 24/7, we're doing this thing like all the time. And I was just like, what's all the time going to be in 400 years? So does that make sense?
3: It does make sense. And for our listeners who maybe for whom it doesn't make sense, I think I encourage you to go to the book, because there are so many ways in which you integrate this. I'll call it a conflation of time. But yeah, it makes a lot of sense to me in the way that you've written about history. And by history, I mean past, present, and future histories. So I wanted to maybe get into the book. Yeah. Sean, will you read a passage from this? We've been talking about the Mansion Suite, so let's read a piece from that. Will you read Where I Live on page 21?
4: Where I Live. You know, sometimes I remember the I always lives in a context, spatial and temporal. I think that is a generous place to start. You know, I sometimes am obsessed with the times. How did we get here? It involved a when, and most likely a wind, prevailing, perhaps. And how's the view? You know, I love how the I, in Langston Hughes's poem, The Negro Speaks of Rivers, becomes this beautiful communal being, thanks to that definite article in the title. This is not a long-lived Negro who's been around since dawns were young and has known the human lives intertwined with multifaceted lives of ancient dusky rivers. This Negro is the Negro, we, plural in the singular, a collective, a communal I, the way a blues singer might speak to and through and for an audience with the story of their I, an I so capacious and generous. And you know, here there's an I that is a putting on of the mask that engages the persona like the vessel of the multitudinous eyes we hold in our whole bodies, an eye that is encompassing and tries to consider all the Negroes before me and in this collection and after me, the poet.
3: You're listening to A Conversation with Sean Hill. I'm Lauren Korn. This episode of The Right Question is supported by Fact and Fiction, an independent bookstore located in the heart of downtown Missoula, Montana. providing books for all ages and supporting the literary communities in Montana and beyond. More information can be found at factandfictionbooks.com. I'm going to pivot a little bit with my question. I'm curious about how you stay present, and if your emotional self, your historical selves are always forward-looking, if you're always in the future, do you have a way of grounding yourself in the present moment when time, as you see it, as you write about it, is inevitably fractured into these many, many histories?
4: I think sort of my grounding practice is noticing the world around me. And often that's the greater than human, the non-human world, the natural world, if you will. That's part of what keeps me in the present, and trying to share that with my son as part of it. But I'm often, you know, thinking about the future, and sometimes in anxious ways, and considering the past. And I need to be more grounded, you know. that's kind of it. I try to take walks and listen to the birds and put an eye on them if I can. Take a moment to look at the lichen and check out the trees.
3: Yeah. Can we turn to another poem about birds? Will you read The Western Tanager, or Why Montana?
4: Oh, yeah. The Western Tanager, or Why Montana. Are wanderings the same as migrations? I came to Montana for love, which sometimes is how we know our destinations. The Western Tanager flies here for procreation when the snow goes wet, puddles, runs, and takes to far wandering. Is this the same as migration? A life is the sum of grand and modest peregrinations. Communities bloom at the meeting of opportunity and ambition, and can be a way to know our destinations. A fire engine red head cooling to orange, to a sunny yellow body with those charcoal wings. The male Western Tanager flashes conflagration, or an eastern autumn in flight. One familiar greeted me shortly after we both arrived, letting me know our wanderings weren't the same, his a migration. In the stand of ponderosas where a blanket of snow lay for decades or longer, the dendrologist says these trees moved up from what's Mexico as that quiet water pulled back, a different migration. Moving seed by seed north, generationally migrating to where they had been and where they could live, never asking, how do we know our destination? Why Montana? One among my interrogations, both public and private, like, how big is a home? Are wanderings the same as migrations? And how do I know my destinations?
3: Because you speak and write about moving between Montana, Alaska, Georgia, Minnesota, all of these places, I'm curious about how your movement shapes your sense of belonging or displacement. How does this idea of migration or movement between these places shape that understanding?
4: I think at some point when I was, living to Alaska and thinking about the birds that I saw there and that I've seen other places, I just sort of realized like, oh, this is, they have a big range. And I think at some point I was like, oh, this is just like their summer home. And then they're going to go back to their winter home. And this is not necessarily, I'm not moving that way, but like, this is a part of my home too. And at some point, I think I sort of like being wonderfully figurative. I was like, well, this is kind of like, maybe they, if they think about time differently, maybe they just like went to the bedroom and then, you know, hanging out in the nursery, and then they're going to go back to the kitchen here a little bit or something like that. Like moving in a house, even like just not just thinking about range. And it's like, well, how can I think about place differently? And so ultimately, I think it sort of helped me see like we're all on this one planet.
1: Yeah.
4: And that I have to contend with the way I live and travel makes home differently than the way some of my family members, like my father, for instance, who travels some but hasn't really traveled a lot and has spent most all of his time in Milledgeville, I think, save for going off to college a couple of hours away, he's spent the other 73 years of his life where he was born and raised. He was born at home.
1: Wow.
4: And moved in next to his mom to start a home with me and my mom, and, you know, start his family there.
1: Mm-hmm.
4: Yeah, that's a different kind of understanding of home.
1: Yeah.
4: That I will never have. I've lived this life the way I have, and home is a very varied experience for me.
1: Like, yeah.
4: I have the home that shaped my perspective and that I was born and raised in, but then I have a lot of heart homes and places that are going to be special. But I also at some point realized that those places are anchored in times. And so it was the time that I was there that makes it home. And I can go back and visit, but, you know, there's this way in which I'm sort of, space and time is, as I said in that one poem, it's where I live. That's my context.
1: Yeah.
4: And the birds sort of helped me see that.
1: Does that change the way then you see these different places, these different homes, when you return to them? Are you feeling maybe more acutely the changes in them?
4: Oh, yeah. Yeah. It's like when my son was younger and he was, his rate of growth was, seemed like it was exponential.
1: Yeah.
4: And I would go away for something for a week and I'd come back and I was like, oh, he has changed a lot.
1: Yeah.
4: The homes can be like that. They're not always like that. It's like, oh, when was this new business opened? When did that business close? What, you know, there's a way in which people and places will talk about, you know, where something used to be.
1: Mm-hmm.
4: And I sort of tapped into that for a little bit. And then I was like, I'm one of those people. And I was like, well, it's, where is this? Oh, it's where that used to be. The travel gives me that perspective. And also like moving around gives me a perspective and thinking about the way culture is different and the way these different contexts handle things differently. So I've embraced, you know, that kind of understanding of home.
1: Yeah.
4: And hopefully, you know, this book can communicate some of that.
1: There is a piece in the book that is an excerpt from a future documentary, one created in the year 2156, Hammer and Drill on Exacting a Living in the Belt, in which people of color are mining an asteroid belt. And I was so curious about where this idea came from. But then you mentioned moving to Alaska and you felt like you were on an asteroid. So maybe that's the answer to my question. But
4: yes.
1: Yeah, this piece is in a section that looks to space as a Black future, as a future. And I was wondering about that impulse.
4: Yes, it does come from me feeling like I'd driven to an asteroid. And so when I was thinking about the 394 years into the future, I was like, what does that look like for Black people, for people in general? It's kind of funny because around the same time as I was thinking about this, I mentioned it to some students and they were like, have you read the Expanse series? I was like, no, I haven't, but I will, because I don't want to write that. And I don't think I did, but, you know, this idea of living in outer space on space stations was really attractive to me as a possible future, because I'd driven to Alaska and it felt like I was on an asteroid, or sometimes the way the sun behaved reminded me of that, like two sun shot from Tatooine from Star Wars when Luke is like looking at the horizon. I was like, and it's like you look at the horizon up there and some days and it's like, what is the sun doing right now? And so yeah, I was like, this is an alien space in some ways. And it felt really far removed, and it helped me sort of see or imagine myself into a future, or imagine in part my son into a future too.
1: Yeah. In this future, you know, they are mining an asteroid belt to ensure that Earth dwellers, people who are still on this planet, are able to maintain destruction, basically, like maintain their lives here on Earth. And so in this space future, Sean, like exploitation still exists in many, many ways of people, of place. And I'm wondering what joy exists in the future.
4: Oh, that is a really good question. I've been trying to think about what joy exists in the present currently. Ooh, and also yes. Thinking about what joy existed in my past.
1: Yeah.
4: To try to get me to that mm-hmm. way of thinking. I actually just was thinking of, they took some little notes to myself and thinking about the where I grew up and the joy that was there. And one of my older relatives had chickens and ducks and turkeys, and like the joy of just like having those creatures around as for me as a kid, and just going and playing in the creek and all of these things, and the neighborhood store, and now and laters, great flavor now and laters is a joy. Thinking about my present life and the joys that I have there, and I don't know that I always captured the joy and the future in the book. But I think some of the joy that is expressed there is in that carrying on and engendering new life, right? There's this line, Black stands is the way I imagine people in that time describing these space stations out in space that they live on, out in the darkness and the black of space, the black stands. We've been raised in a place where the range of expressions of Negro bodily forms, the black stands birth over the centuries, is us, family, friends, community, that ranged from noses narrow as the galaxy to wide as the horizon, not to mention the range of lips and hips and everything else, including skin so light, it's dang near baby's first tooth grin, bright to skin dark as you can imagine. What I mean is kin darker than tomorrow and kin brighter than tomorrow is people. Society has taught us how to see family, how to recognize cousins and community. So I think there's some joy in that.
3: 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You've been listening to The Right Question. This episode was produced by Chris Moyles and me. I'm your host, Lauren Korn. Chris also engineered this episode. The artwork for The Right Question was designed by Molly Russell. Funding for The Right Question is provided by the Greater Montana Foundation, encouraging communication on issues, trends, and values of importance to Montanans. Many thanks to Humanities Montana for supporting this program since 2008. And thank you for listening. The Right Question is a production of Montana Public Radio.
2: 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I'm DJ Dev. 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I'll be here till 9. Let's do the community calendar. Thursday, July 2nd, birthdays today. Steve Green, happy birthday. Elizabeth Plamundon, Terrell Campbell, Patrick Fallon, Diane Kipfer, Chandler Timolinus, Lisa Malloy, Paul Macheri, Margaret Ann Quinneman, James Pollard, Robin Willis, Jasny Chapel, Tom Sarazen. Happy birthday, Tom. Sadie Steinberg and Indy. Happy birthday, everyone. And sorry if I mispronounced your name. First up on the community calendar, the townwide Where's Waldo and Telluride is back for the month of July. Pick up a playing card at Between the Covers bookstore and begin the search for Waldo in businesses all over town for the entire month. There are coupons, prizes, grand prize drawing at the end of July. The search is free and for all ages to enjoy. For another hour, Telluride Arts is pleased to present The Color of Summer, a community exhibition opening during the Art Walk. So you can catch that for another hour at the Telluride Arts HQ. 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Late entries are welcome, but not eligible for judging. Please make sure to use patriotic decorations. No water. That means no water balloons, no squirt guns, please. The parade award ceremony will be held at the park around 1:15, along with live music from Hill Stompers, Marching Band, Telluride Gold Kings, Charlie and the Leatherheads, and Sister Sabbath. 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Enjoy lawn games, sidewalk chalk, a bouncy house, face painting, and more. The San Miguel County Democrats invite the public to a picnic on Sunday, July 5th from 10:30 to 2 at Town Park to celebrate and defend 250 years of America's democracy. 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Now for the weather, it's 71.6 degrees Fahrenheit here at the Purple House on Pine. There's a red flag warning through 8 p.m. tonight because the wind. Let's see. Tomorrow, high of 73, patchy smoke, low of 47. Saturday looks mostly sunny, high 75. Saturday night's low 49. Let's hope for some rain. Looks like Sunday and Monday there's a chance. We're saying there's a chance. Okay. There's a note here. It says Ridgeway Reservoir boating update, Gold Mountain Fire. Water scoop aircraft are on the way to Ridgeway Reservoir. Once they arrive, the reservoir will immediately close to motorized boating for the public and fire crew safety. Here's what you need to know. There is currently no exact arrival date or time for the aircraft. The planes are en route from Alaska with an unknown ETA. The reservoir is open for now. Until they get there, the reservoir remains open to motorized boating. Once the planes arrive, park staff will close the boat ramp and clear the reservoir of all motorized boaters. For paddle crafts, the Dallas Creek shoreline and the Mears Bay no wake zone will remain open until further notice. To hand launched paddle craft, hand launched non motorized watercraft will be permitted south of the Dallas Creek no wake buoy line and east of the Mears Bay no wake buoys, even after the motorized closure. Before you head out, you can call the visitor center 970-626-5822 to verify the current reservoir status. Gold Mountain Fire update. There's a pre-evacuation notice for Ouray County east of Highway 50 from CR 8A north to CR 4 and east to Cimarron Ridge and U.S. Forest Boundary. Montrose County, south of the P-77 Road, Cimarron Road intersection, and the properties on P-77 Road, 1 mile north of the intersection. Cimarron State Wildlife Area will be closed to all public access until the pre-evacuation status is lifted. And last but not least, pre-evacuation for Gunnison County, east of County Road 864A and west of Big Blue Creek, up to the BLM boundary and south of the intersection of County Road 883 and County Road 864, also known as Little Cimarron, and north of the Forest Service boundary. That includes properties along Johnson Park Road and Little Cimarron Road with this boundary. The Ouray County Red Cross shelter is moving into standby status. The shelter can reopen on an as-needed basis. And for updates, you can go to ouraycounty.gov. Also, watch duty. Looks like there's another note here. GMUG, National Forest, expand Gold Mountain Fire closure area. For the safety of the firefighters and public, Grand Mesa, Uncumbridge, and Gunnison National Forest, Ouray Ranger District has expanded the existing closure area in the vicinity of the Gold Mountain Fire. The expanded closure area includes National Forest System lands south of Ridgeway, east of Highway 550, and the town of Ouray, south of Highway 50. The area extends across the Uncumbridge Wilderness towards the Little Cimarron Drainage and Uncumbridge Peak, reaching north to the Big Blue Creek Ridgeline before returning west along the forest boundary to Dexter Creek Road. And last but not least, Ouray and San Miguel counties are in Stage 2 fire restrictions. So please, no open fires, no smoking, except within enclosed vehicle or building. No explosives or fireworks, no welding, and gas grills with propane only, and they need to have an on and off switch. Okay. Let's listen to some music.

Thank you very much.

Stu Baby, Johnny Blue Skies. Love that guy. This next one is for Ember. Driving to Norwood. Thanks for tuning in.

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1: Happy birthday. Happy birthday. Give us about a minute and a half to tune up, okay? 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
2: This is a new member to the group. It's Billy Cox on bass. And Mitch Richard on drums. And here's Julie on public saxophone.

It's 8:11. You're in tune with KOTO Telluride and KOOK Ridgeway. Update on the Gold Mountain fire. We have some pre-evacuation notices for, there's one for Ouray County, east of Highway 50 from CR 88A north to CR 4, and east of Cimarron Ridge and U.S. Forest Boundary. Pre-evacuation for Montrose County, south of the P-77 Road, Cimarron Road intersection, and properties on P-77 Road, 1 mile north of the intersection. Cimarron State Wildlife Area will be closed to all public access until the pre-evacuation status is lifted. And last but not least, pre-evacuation for Gunnison County, east of County Road 864A and west of Big Blue Creek, up to the BLM boundary and south of the intersection of County Road 883 and County Road 864, also known as Little Cimarron, and the north face of Forest Service boundary. This includes properties along Johnson Park Road and Little Cimarron Road within this boundary. The Ouray County Red Cross shelter is moving into standby status. The shelter can reopen on an as-needed basis. And for all updates, you should go to uraycountyco.gov. Ouray and San Miguel counties are in stage 2 fire restrictions. Be careful out there. No open fires. Gas and propane grills are permitted as long as they have an on-off switch. No smoking except within an enclosed vehicle or a building. No explosives or fireworks. That's it. Got me for about another hour. And back to the music. Thank you for tuning in.

There's a great hot desert south of Mexicali, and if you don't got water,

That was Just a Strange, TTB. It's 9:03, and you're in tune with KOTO Telluride and KOOK Ridgeway. I'm DJ Dev, and this has been Turn Up Your Radio. I think we got DJ Otto coming at ya. I'll play for a little while. Mainly, I just want to do a Gold Mountain Fire update. Not much has changed since the last I read. But we do have pre-evacuation notices for Ouray County east of Highway 550 from CR 8A north to CR 4 and east to Cimarron Ridge to U.S. Forest Boundary. For Montrose County, south of the P-77 Road, Cimarron Road intersection and properties on P-77 Road, 1 mile north of the intersection. Cimarron State's wildlife area will be closed to all public access until the pre-evac status is lifted. For Gunnison County, east of County Road 864A and west of Big Blue Creek, up the BLM boundary and south of the intersection of County Road 883 and County Road 864, also known as Little Cimarron, and north of Forest Service boundary. This includes properties along Johnson Park Road and Little Cimarron Road within this boundary. The Ouray County Red Cross shelter is moving into standby status. The shelter can reopen on an as-needed basis. And for updates, you should go to ouraycountyco.gov. Watch duty is also a good one. And Ouray and San Miguel counties are in stage 2 fire restrictions. So no open fires. Gas and propane grills are permitted as long as they have on and off switch. No smoking except within enclosed vehicle or building. No fireworks, no explosives. Be careful out there. Thanks for tuning in. I'll play another 15 for you and then DJ Otto.

0: say that Blues Traveler is our band this year. These guys are real good guys.
1: Hey, Howard, you know what you should know about?
0: John's been on the show before, yeah. Are the guys going to do a song or what?
1: Yeah, in fact, you know what you should know about the band, Howard? They've been on tour for like 18 months.
0: Yeah.
1: I don't know, what are you guys, double, triple, quadruple, platinum, something like that?
2: Yeah, we just got nominated for a Grammy, too.
1: Just got nominated for a Grammy.
0: No kidding. You guys are real good live performers. You want to perform something now? What are you going to do?
2: Yes, sir, we'll do a hook.
0: Excellent. Blues Traveler, everyone. Here at the birthday show.

0: Thank you.
1: You're welcome.
0: Thank you.
1: Thank you.
2: ONS Junior Market. The address is 1934 East Anaheim. 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

Thank you very much.

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My heart is breaking, hands are shaking, bugs are crawling all over me. 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
1: Brother, what's up? 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
1: Is it the Beatles you're doing out there or somebody else? It is the Beatles. Christ, it doesn't sound like them.
2: No, well, they're going out over a PA system, and in order to get the sound around, it's going to be the same.
1: Yeah.
2: It's a new album.
3: Listening to at the moment here?
4: I don't know, I don't really.
3: You don't know?
4: No. Is it the Beatles?
3: It's the Beatles, yes. Would you like to come this way, please? You're listening to the Beatles music. Do you like the Beatles music?
4: Yes.
3: Do you buy their records?
4: Sometimes, yes.
3: I see. And do you know this is their first public show for quite a few years now?
4: Well, no, I didn't.
3: This
4: the
3: is
4: first public
3: first...
4: show?
3: Yes. They haven't been appearing before public for some time. Would you like to see them back again?
4: Yes, very much.
3: You would.
4: Yes.
3: You really like their music?
4: Yes, great.
3: Have you a favourite amongst the Beatles?
4: I think Ringo.
3: You prefer Ringo?
4: Yes. I like them all, but I think Ringo.

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I was wondering if you'd understand. And the moonlight

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Telluride, non-commercial. I did it again.

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The sky is so vast, the clouds move too fast.

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0: real and proper. 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

If you step on my lawn, that I'm fearsome and I'm

0: morning, listeners. You're in tune with KOTO Telluride and KOOK Ridgeway. This is the Coco and Garyago show. Coco's out of town, but I do have Grandma Coco in the house. She has some local news information.
1: Good morning. Residents in these areas should prepare for evacuation. This is an update on the Gold Mountain Fire. Ouray County, east of Highway 550 from CR-8A north to CR-4 and east to Cimarron Ridge and U.S. Forest boundary. Please be advised of pre-evacuation. Montrose County, south of P-77 Road, Cimarron Road intersection, and properties on P-77 Road, 1 mile north of the intersection. Cimarron State Wildlife Area will be closed to all public access until the pre-evacuation status is lifted. Gunnison County, east of County Road 864A and west of Big Blue Creek up to the BLM boundary and south of the intersection of County Road 883 and County Road 864, also known as Little Cimarron, and north of the Forest Service boundary. This includes properties along Johnson Park Road and Little Cimarron Road within this boundary. The Ouray County Red Cross shelter is moving into standby status. The shelter can reopen on as an on-needed basis. For all updates, go to ouraycountyco.gov and Gold Mountain Fine FB page. GMUG National Forest expand Gold Mountain fire closure area. As of July 2nd, for the safety of firefighters and the public, the Grand Mesa, Umpqua, and Gunnison National Forest Ouray Range District has expanded the existing closure area in the vicinity of the Gold Mountain fire. The expanded closure area includes National Forest System lands southeast of Ridgeway, east of Highway 550 and the town of Ouray, south of Highway 50 and west of Lake City. The area extends across the Umpqua Wilderness towards the Little Cimarron Drainage and Umpqua Peak, reaching north to the Big Blue Creek ridge line before running west along the forest boundary towards Dexter Creek Road. Ouray and San Miguel counties are in stage 2 fire restrictions. Ridgeway Reservoir boating update, Gold Mountain Fire. Water scoop aircraft are on the way to Ridgeway Reservoir. Once they arrive, the reservoir will immediately close to motorized boating for public and fire crew safety. Here is what you need to know. There is currently no exact arrival date or time for the aircraft. The planes are en route from Alaska with an unknown ETA. Before you head out, please call our visitor center at 970-626-5822 to verify the current reservoir status. Highway 550 temporarily closed between Ridgeway and Ouray due to congestion and for firefighter safety. Detour is in place via CR-23.

So there's nobody here in this room that doesn't walk in two different worlds, sometimes even three. There's a world I walk in on this other side. It has a dance, the language and the religion. It has the music and the arts, the shrines of the medicine people and the star boys, and all these beautiful things. And here's this other world, a world of confusion, a world of computers, a world of cars and telephones, and so much chaos. A world that we also need. Now, do you feel that burn of conflict? Yeah. 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
1: Good morning, Gary Ago. Good morning, listeners. All right, here's an update on the Gold Mountain Fire. Residents in these areas should prepare for evacuation. Ouray County, east of Highway 550 from CR 8A north to CR 4 and east to Cimarron Ridge and United States Forest Boundary. Montrose County, south of the P-77 Road, Cimarron Road intersection, and properties on P-77 Road, 1 mile north of the intersection. Cimarron State Wildlife Area will be closed to all public access until the pre-evacuation status is lifted. Gunnison County, east of County Road 864A and west of Big Blue Creek, up to the BLM boundary and south of the intersection of County Road 883 and County Road 864,

also known as Little Cimarron, and north of the Forest Service boundary. This includes properties along Johnson, Park Road, and Little Cimarron Road within this boundary. The Ouray County Red Cross shelter is moving into standby status. The shelter can reopen on an as-needed basis. For all updates, go to ouraycountyco.gov and Gold Mountain Fine FB page. GMUG National Forest expand Gold Mountain Fire closure area. As of July 2nd, for the safety of firefighters and the public, the Grand Mesa, Umcadgre, and Gunnison National Forest, Ouray Ranger District has expanded the existing closure area in the vicinity of the Gold Mountain Fire. The expanded closure includes National Forest System lands southeast of Ridgeway, east of Highway 550, and the town of Ouray, south of Highway 50 and west of Lake City. The area extends across the Umcadgre Wilderness towards the Little Cimarron Drainage and Umcadgre Peak, reaching north to the Big Blue Creek Ridgeline before returning west along the forest boundary towards Dexter Creek Road. Ouray and San Miguel counties are in Stage 2 fire restrictions. Ridgeway Reservoir boating update. Water scoop aircraft are on the way to Ridgeway Reservoir. Once they arrive, the reservoir will immediately close to motorized boating for public and fire crew safety. Here is what you need to know. There is currently no exact arrival date or time for the aircraft. The planes are en route from Alaska with an unknown ETA. Before you head out, please call our visitor center at 970-626-5822 to verify the current reservoir status. Highway 550 temporarily closed between Ridgeway and Ouray due to congestion and for firefighter safety. Detour is in place via CR-23.

0: Aura, this is a carpool announcement. Aura McGee needs a ride to Boulder tomorrow, the 6th or the 7th, 720-925-2433. Also, San Miguel is hiring for the positions full-time year-round, including competitive pay, schedules, flexible, generous benefits, light equipment operator, heavy equipment operator, data collector, appraiser, 1, 2, 3, correctional officer, emergency dispatcher, deputy sheriff, deputy clerk, noxious weed technician, that is seasonal. To explore these job opportunities, compensation, benefits, and apply, contact www.sanmiguelcounty.gov/jobs. 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Good morning. 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
1: The heat wave across much of the U.S. is especially dangerous for people who work outdoors. I'm Ian Martinez.
2: And I'm Michelle Martin. We run down the protections workers in some states get and why two states banned them. Also, 1 year after the Texas floods, families helped get new camp safety laws passed. And ahead of Independence Day, how some Alaska Natives celebrate their independence for more than a century of being wards of the state. It is Friday, July 3rd. On this day in 1775, George Washington took command of the Continental Army. News is next.
3: Live from NPR News in Washington, I'm Windsor Johnston. The death toll in the latest Russian strikes on Kyiv has climbed to 30 as rescue workers sift through the remains of an apartment building destroyed in the missile strike. NPR's Joanna Gikisis reports that Ukraine is running low on air defense supplies that intercept missiles.
4: Ukraine has already developed interceptors that target Russian drones, but it relies on Western allies to supply anti-ballistic air defense that targets Russian missiles. In his evening video address, Ukrainian President Volodymyr Zelensky said Ukraine wants licenses to produce U.S.-designed Patriot air defense missiles. If NATO still means something to the Allies, he says. Europe must have its own capacity to defend itself from all types of threats, including Russian ballistic missiles. Zelensky says that lives might have been saved in Thursday's attack if Western allies had delivered promised air defense missiles on time. Joanna Kakissis, NPR News, Kyiv.
3: A dangerous heat wave is gripping many parts of the United States, with a massive heat dome keeping temperatures high across much of the eastern half of the country. Ashley Ward is the director of Duke University's Heat Policy Innovation Hub. She says it's time to rethink where extreme heat can strike.
5: I think we need to stop thinking about extreme heat as a problem only for the desert Southwest. I mean, as this event shows us, people in the Midwest and the Southeast and the Northeast, they also are experiencing heat. But in addition to humidity, warmer nights, housing infrastructure that perhaps is not prepared. You know, lots of people don't have air conditioning.
3: Health experts say that means more communities need to prepare for dangerous heat, even in places where extreme temperatures were once considered rare. A federal grand jury has indicted a man accused of vandalizing the reflecting pool in Washington, D.C. NPR's Joe Hernandez reports the felony destruction of property charge carries a potential sentence of up to 10 years in prison.
6: U.S. Attorney for the District of Columbia Janine Pirro says David Hearn allegedly pulled up 2 square feet of sealant from the bottom of the reflecting pool. Pirro says witnesses included a Park Service worker who told Hearn to stop. The Trump administration has spent around $14 million to renovate the pool ahead of America's 250th anniversary, but the project has run into problems, including an algae bloom that's turned the water green. Attorneys for Hearn say their client is innocent and that the indictment, quote, reflects the administration's effort to shift blame for their own failures. Hearn is a former U.S. Olympian who competed in canoeing. Joe Hernandez, NPR News.
3: This is NPR. A 250-year-old copy of the Declaration of Independence is on display in Cincinnati for a limited time until August. Tana Weingartner of member station WVXU reports the document is not only rare, but rarely seen.
7: Considered the founding document of the United States on July 4, 1776, the Continental Congress adopted the Declaration of Independence, announcing the 13 colonies free from Great Britain. New York lawmakers ordered 500 copies known as Holt Broadside Printings. This copy has only been out of the Cincinnati Museum Center's climate-controlled vault once before during a 2015 exhibit. Here's Collections Technology Manager Ann Kling.
8: This one is actually older than the iconic one that people think of. Or if you go to the National Archives, of course, the original one is all faded and all the signatures are all very faded. But this one is actually before that one.
7: Only four other Holt Broadside printings are known to still exist. For NPR News, I'm Tana Weingartner in Cincinnati.
3: The U.S. is moving on in the World Cup after a 2-0 win over Bosnia-Herzegovina. The win sends the Americans into the round of 16, where they'll face Belgium on Monday night. Several other big names are also through, including Portugal, Spain, Brazil, France, and England. More round of 32 matches are still on the schedule today as the field continues to narrow. The tournament now shifts toward a busy holiday weekend of knockout games. I'm Windsor Johnston, NPR News in Washington.
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0: 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I'm Michelle Martin in Washington, D.C.
1: And Mae Martinez in Los Angeles, California. Lawmakers in Congress have gone home for the 4th of July recess. When they return, they will focus largely on this fall's midterm elections.
0: This morning, we wanted to focus on the race for the House, where Democrats hope to win back the majority. In a few minutes, we'll hear from someone at the heart of that effort, House Minority Leader Hakeem Jeffries. But we're going to begin with how fighting within the party could complicate Democrats' plans.
1: NPR political reporter Elena Moore has been following this. So, Elena, primaries can expose tensions inside a party, but it seems for Democrats this year, it feels especially pronounced. Why is that?
2: Well, Democrats have long been struggling with how to re-energize their base. And in some Democratic primaries this cycle, voters have been engaged and they're turning out because there's deep frustration with the party establishment and politics as usual. And most recently, we've seen this dynamic play out in some high-profile upsets where candidates in Denver and New York City have ousted sitting Democrats that they feel are not far enough to the left.
1: Okay, so how do those upsets happen?
2: Well, these are candidates who are running on a core set of issues. In large part, you know, they want the party to adopt ambitious economic policies to address the affordability crisis. They're also talking a lot about money in politics and criticizing elected Democrats for taking donations from corporate PACs and pro-Israel lobbying groups. And those were key issues for Daria Lisa Avila Chevalier. She's a Democratic socialist from New York who successfully challenged Adriano Espaillat, the chair of the powerful Congressional Hispanic Caucus in the House. And one thing, that made that such a big deal is Espaillat was backed by House Minority Leader Hakeem Jeffries. So his loss may underscore that frustration a lot of voters are feeling with the establishment right now.
1: Okay, so if it appears to be a winning message and Democrats want to win and need to win, I would assume, I mean, why aren't they embracing more of these candidates?
2: Well, some are. I mean, just yesterday we saw Alexandria Ocasio-Cortez endorse Abdul El-Sayed in Michigan's Democratic primary for Senate. We should say El-Sayed is a progressive, not a Democratic socialist, but he's one of several candidates that's being painted as too extreme by Republicans. And now that's an attack that all Democrats are bracing for, because even though Democrats broadly agree on key economic issues, they worry that other positions held by more leftist candidates will muddy their message. Take Avila Chevalier, for example. She holds positions that make some Democrats nervous. For one, on her campaign website, she advocates for abolishing the, quote, deportation machine. She is also one of several candidates who has faced criticism that their opposition to Israel's war in Gaza borders on anti-Semitism, and those are charges that these candidates deny.
1: All right, so how is all of this affecting the way Democratic leaders are thinking about November and maybe even past that?
2: Well, it's complicated because it's clear that these candidates have tapped into something, You know, they're doing a better job engaging voters that Democrats have struggled with, like young voters in these liberal cities. But at the same time, Democrats also need to win in more moderate places if they want to retake the House. So it's a balancing act. They think focusing on the economy is a winning message, but they don't want voters distracted by other issues. And that's what Republicans are going to try to do. And if Democrats win, there's the question of whether they can all work together.
1: That's NPR political reporter Elena Moore. Thanks a lot.
2: Thanks,
0: Among the Democrats hoping to flip control of Congress back to their party in the midterms is Hakeem Jeffries, the House Democratic leader. He represents a district in New York, and he's on the line with us now. Good morning, Leader Jeffries. Thanks for joining us.
3: Good morning. Great to be with you.
0: As you just heard, you backed two Democratic incumbents against Democratic socialists who had the backing of New York's mayor, Zoran Mamdani. If Democrats win back the House with the help of people who opposed your picks, how do you plan to work with them?
3: Well, we have to win back the House by actually flipping seats that are currently held by Republicans. And we're going to continue to do everything we can to do just that. And we've got great candidates running all across the country, challenging Republicans who've been nothing but a reckless rubber stamp to Donald Trump's extreme agenda, while at the same period of time focusing on issues like driving down the high cost of living, fixing our broken healthcare system, and cleaning up the corruption that Donald Trump has unleashed on America in real time.
0: But to my question was, how do you plan to work with these folks if they do achieve, if they win their seats, which they are expected to do? They're in deep blue districts, but they've opposed the people that you supported. So how do you plan to work with them?
3: Well, I plan to continue to support every single House Democratic incumbent. And that certainly was the case with Congressman Adriano Espaillat, Diana DeGette, who had an incredible career over the last 30 plus years championing reproductive freedom. and of course, Dan Goldman, who's been a fighter challenging the Trump administration. At the same period of time, primaries are a way of life in the House of Representatives, specifically because the framers wanted our institution to be the closest to the American people, which was the primary reason that we have to stand for election every other year. And within the House Democratic Caucus family, there will be a wide variety of different perspectives, progressives, New Dems, Blue Dogs. I've worked with sort of the ideologically diverse group of members up until this point, and will continue to do so. But what unifies House Democrats, and we'll see what happens in terms of as we transition into a new caucus, but obviously the overwhelming majority of folks who will be part of that caucus are going to be focused on stopping MAGA extremism on the one hand, while most importantly, doing everything we can to make life better for the everyday Americans we're privileged to represent on the other.
0: You know, President Trump is already workshopping attack lines against some of these nominees. He's calling them communists. He's saying he's not going to allow them to destroy the country. Do Democrats have an answer for that?
3: Donald Trump is destroying the country in real time right now. He promised to lower the high cost of living on day one. Costs haven't gone down. They've gone up. Donald Trump promised to love and cherish Medicaid and turned around and signed the one big ugly bill which ripped away Medicaid from more than 10 million Americans, including many in rural parts of the country. And Donald Trump is the one who promised not to start wars in the Middle East, but to stop them, and then turned around and launched a reckless and costly war of choice in the Middle East, which is raising gas prices on the American people. And it's why House Democrats have strongly opposed this war, and we will continue to do so until it finally comes to an end.
0: You know, he hasn't signed that housing affordability bill that passed with a large bipartisan majority in both houses, pressuring Congress to pass a bill that would require proof of citizenship to vote, because he says that that is his priority. And he says, using his words, that these other bills are a yawn. To your knowledge, has that bill actually been presented to the president?
3: It's my understanding that the bill has been sent over by Speaker Johnson earlier this week. And the president has up to 10 days to take action on it. If he fails to take any action, of course, Michelle, as you know, it will become law. This is an extraordinary thing that Donald Trump is playing games with a bipartisan housing bill that is designed to make sure that we are building housing that the American people can actually afford. It's part of the work of legislating, and House Democrats committed to getting things done.
0: Do you think the bill is going to become law? Do you think it is going to become law?
3: I do think it will become law, and there's been great leadership by Congresswoman Maxine Waters and Senator Elizabeth Warren helping to lead the charge around this bill as part of our continuing effort as Democrats to address the cost of living crisis that Donald Trump and Republicans have made worse during their time in office over the last 18 months.
0: Obviously, President Trump is obviously very concerned about the midterms. This is one of the reasons he's so concerned about this election bill, what he calls the Save America Act. I want to ask you about an FBI memo obtained by the Associated Press. It indicates a surge of more than 200 personnel to Fulton County, Georgia, as part of an ongoing investigation into the 2020 election. The FBI declined our request for comment. What do you make of that? I mean, do you think this could be a fair deployment of government resources if it puts to rest, once and for all, the president's unproven claims of election fraud? Or do you think there could be some other outcome?
3: Well, the notion that Donald Trump is wasting FBI resources along with Cash Patel on a conspiracy theory connected to the 2020 presidential election that has long been invalidated is extraordinary. But again, Donald Trump is not focused on the issues that matter. He's made clear he thinks the affordability crisis is a hoax. He loves inflation. He's said to the American people he does not give a damn about the personal financial situation that they're in. Everyday Americans are drowning right now as it relates to the Trump Republican economy, and Donald Trump is focused on trying to rig the midterm elections. We have embarked on the largest voter protection effort in the history of modern day America because we're determined to make sure as Democrats that there is a free and fair election in November so that it's the American people who are actually the ones who get to decide who serves in the majority in the Congress after these midterms, not Donald Trump and MAGA extremists.
0: Let me quickly turn to a fun fact about your background. I think you're the only member of Congress with roots from Cape Verde. Your grandfather, your great-grandfather was from Cape Verde. The tiny nation soccer team facing off against world champions Argentina today. Are you watching?
3: I'll definitely be watching. It's an incredible story. It's an underdog story, and it demonstrates the resilience of the nation of Cape Verde. And Cape Verdeans, of course, have a long history here in the United States of America, particularly in the New England states. It was my great-grandfather, Manuel Gomes, who immigrated into this country to New Bedford, Massachusetts in 1915.
0: Okay. Before we let you go, how are you celebrating America's 250th birthday this weekend?
3: Well, I'll be spending time at home in the district at a variety of different celebrations, including potentially one that's held every year in Coney Island that this year will be spectacular because it is our 250th birthday. I had an opportunity yesterday to be in Philadelphia, the birthplace of our democracy, at a bipartisan session commemorating the signing of the Declaration of Independence 250 years ago. And we'll continue to celebrate throughout the year.
0: That is the House Democratic Leader, Hakeem Jeffries. Leader Jeffries, thank you so much for joining us, and happy birthday to the United States.
3: Happy 4th of July, everyone. Thank you.

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0: After making E.T. and Close Encounters of the Third Kind years ago, he returns to the theme of extraterrestrials in the new film Disclosure Day. 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
3: It's Morning Edition from NPR News. I'm E. Martinez.
4: And I'm Michelle Martin. 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As the United States celebrates 250 years since the signing of the Declaration of Independence, we've been exploring how the American experiment has lived up to its promise of life, liberty, and the pursuit of happiness. 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
5: It's perfect weather for a ball game. Still, though, grade schooler Chloe Zaharoff is trying not to panic.
7: Stressing.
5: All of the players here are from St. Paul, a tiny island midway between Russia and Alaska, home to an Alaska Native community of about 300 people. Every June, they commemorate a baseball game from over 80 years ago. In the spring of 1942, the Second World War reached Alaska. Japanese forces bombed a naval base and occupied the Aleutian Islands of Attu and Kiska for nearly a year. The United States responded by sending over 100,000 troops to the Alaska Territory. There's a reason this music sounds a little bit like Looney Tunes. Warner Brothers produced this training film for newly arrived military personnel.
8: The Aleutians are a string of island bases extending over 1,000 miles westward from the Alaskan Peninsula.
5: The government evacuated about a dozen island communities, but only Alaska Native residents were forced to leave. Non-Native residents in the region could stay. On June 14th, the people of St. Paul were in the middle of a baseball game when a U.S. Army ship arrived on their shore.
9: We were just enjoying our time playing ball, and they came in and told us to pack one bag.
5: Carly Bordakovsky's grandfather was one of roughly 300 Ununga residents ordered onto the ship.
9: They didn't even let them finish the game. It was abrupt.
5: It dropped them off at an abandoned fish cannery over 1,000 miles away. One historian described the conditions as worse than those provided for German prisoners of war held in the United States. The evacuees lived in the rotting and squalid camp for nearly 3 years. By the time they were allowed to return, 1 in 10 had died. And that's why Olga Zaharoff, Chloe's mom, helps organize this annual remembrance game.
10: To make sure, you know, our kids and the future generations know, like, what happened to our people. Because you're not going to find this kind of history in history books.
5: To understand what happened in 1942, you have to go back much further. The people of St. Paul's fight for self-determination began during the Russian Empire, when Ununga people were forced to harvest seals for the fur trade. Then the United States purchased Alaska. It took over the fur seal industry and continued the same labor system. This was in 1867. 2 years after the Civil War and the formal abolition of slavery in the United States. But something similar to slavery was happening in St. Paul.
11: We were dominated. You couldn't even think for yourself. You couldn't speak for yourself.
5: That's former St. Paul Mayor Gabe Stepatin in a 1982 interview on Alaska's public television network.
7: Some of our letters used to be censored. White people weren't allowed to associate with the Aleuts. We weren't allowed to associate with the white people.
5: During the evacuation, some Ununga people visited towns near the camps. For the first time, they saw fellow Americans choosing where they lived, where they worked, and how they built their lives. Many of them started lobbying for their constitutional rights when they returned to St. Paul after the war. But nothing changed. Robert Melavidoff grew up on the island during that period, and he started laboring in the government seal harvest as a teenager, just as generations before him had done.
11: Early spring, they hang up a list, all the people that signed up and what they're assigned to do. So we'd all, as teenagers, go running down to the store and hurry up and look at the list and see what your job is going to be for the summer.
5: But by the 70s, public attitudes toward fur had begun to sour, and the seal harvest was becoming less profitable.

0: generations, the people were free. It should have been cause for celebration. But Robert Melavidoff remembers how difficult that time really was.
1: This is new to us. You know, we've been run by the government since forever. Everything we do here would have to be, you know, approved by the government. So this is a whole new concept. You know, we're going to be on our own here. So we have to start coming up with creative ways to just to have an economy and survive.
2: The government's pulling out. What are we going to do?
0: That's Robert's cousin, Zenaida Melavidoff. But everyone calls her Kuka Z. Kuka means grandmother.
2: I cooked.
0: Melavidoff had worked in the government harvest. When it shut down, she went to work as a cook, something she still does today.
2: We're making million-dollar soup and fried bread. Alotix.
0: Today, Melavidoff and her granddaughter are cooking for Aleut Independence Day, which marks the end of the government seal harvest and the beginning of freedom.
3: The government gave everybody money, and they called it corned beef money.
0: Her granddaughter, Destiny Bristol Cushion, says they used that money to start a new industry.
3: A lot of people in my family grew up fishing. I learned how to fish from my dad and my uncles.
0: Bristol Cushion now works for the tribal government. She's part of a younger generation helping to carry St. Paul into its next chapter. Melavidoff checks on the soup and fry bread.
2: You want your bowl to Alotix, girl?
3: Mm-hmm.
2: Okay.
0: Melavidoff looks satisfied. After a life shaped by the seal harvest and the long fight for independence, she lets her granddaughter take the lead. For NPR News, I'm Theo Greenlee in Alaska. Mm-hmm.

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1: For years, the night before America's birthday was celebrated with some reckless abandon.
2: In order to convince boys not to set off toy pistols or firecrackers, what you've got to do is give them something that's even better.
1: I'm Scott Detrow, remembering an American tradition on the night before the 4th, on the next All Things Considered from NPR News.

0: Live from NPR News in Washington, I'm Nora Rahm. Celebrations of Independence Day, large and small, are taking place across the country, but many of them are being affected by intense heat. NPR's Anastasia Tsioulkas reports.
1: Some locations across the U.S. have already decided to cancel or cut back on their festivities. Many communities in Colorado have canceled their fireworks displays due to the risk of wildfires. It's not clear yet what's going to happen in Washington, D.C. The Capitol Police announced they will be deciding whether or not they will allow the public to attend the annual Capitol 4th event this evening. President Trump recently said publicly that he intends to give a quote, really long speech on the 4th itself, despite the heat index forecast to be above 110 degrees. Anastasia Tsioulkas, NPR News.
0: Philadelphia canceled its 4th of July parade scheduled for today because of extreme heat. Temperatures are expected to exceed 100 degrees and feel hotter due to high humidity. Venezuela's acting president is defending her government's response to twin earthquakes last week. Delcy Rodriguez said the government acted immediately. Critics say the response was slow and ineffective, that it's been left to civilians to dig through the rubble searching for survivors. The death toll is now more than 2,500. Tens of thousands of people are still missing. This is NPR News. The FBI is assigning more than 200 additional people to investigate potential 2020 election fraud in Fulton County, Georgia. Votes have been counted three times in the state, affirming that Joe Biden won the presidency. A Tibetan man

0: man who set himself on fire outside the United Nations building in New York has died from his injuries. NPR's Emily Fang reports.
1: Tibetan activists identified the man as Lobsang Palden. The 52-year-old published a Facebook live stream video before setting himself on fire. In the video, he called for independence for Tibet and criticized Beijing's policies to reduce Tibetan language use and Tibetan culture. Born in Tibet, Palden later became a Buddhist monk before fleeing to India, where thousands of Tibetans live alongside the exiled Tibetan spiritual leader, the Dalai Lama. And then he later moved to New York. More than 150 Tibetans have set themselves on fire in protest of Chinese government policies in Tibet since the 1990s. Self-immolation as a protest action has deep religious significance in Tibetan Buddhism. Emily Fang, NPR News.
0: The Kennedy Center for the Performing Arts offered prime space to watch the fireworks on the National Mall tomorrow night. For $25,000, it offered three reserve tables on its roof terrace for as many as 36 guests with free parking. But it's too late. It's been sold out. I'm Nora Rahm, NPR News in Washington.

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1: 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I'm Michelle Martin in Washington, D.C.
2: And I'm A. Martinez in Los Angeles, California. As we enter the 4th of July weekend, millions of people in cities such as Dallas, Tampa, and Boston are at risk of getting sick in the heat. Many places will experience what feels like temperatures in the triple digits, and that's especially dangerous for people who have to work outside. A few states have laws to protect those workers. Two states, Texas and Florida, have banned protections like that. Jessica Mazaros with WUSF in Tampa joins us now. Jessica, so how does this heat affect workers who just can't escape it?
3: Farm workers I've spoken to told me they have to wear a lot of gear to protect themselves against the sun and chemicals, so it can feel suffocating. Some can't handle the heat and end up being hospitalized, and they don't get paid while they're out. But there are all kinds of workers exposed to extreme heat. I spoke with a UPS driver here in Tampa, Anthony Cantu. He's used to working in triple-digit temperatures. He has two fans in the cab, but no air conditioning.
4: The extreme temperatures are in the back of the vehicle in the cargo area. There's very little ventilation in the back. And if we're looking for packages, we could be back there for a little bit.
3: Cantu told me that he's trained not to stay too long in the back of the truck. And UPS has its own heat protocols, like access to ice water and brakes. They're even retrofitting some cars with air conditioning.
2: Well, all right. So how's he staying cool in the meantime?
3: Well, he actually drinks 1 liter of water every hour, takes electrolyte packets, and he eats hydrating fruits and vegetables. It's basically a lifestyle, but he worries about all the people who aren't as acclimated.
4: The people up north, I mean, this is just like hitting them right in the face.
3: Yeah, meteorologists say from the plains to the Appalachians and into the Atlantic and Gulf Coast, these temperatures are well above average by up to 20 degrees in some places. And human-caused climate change is intensifying these heat waves.
2: So, Jessica, for workers who are in the heat, who can't escape it, I mean, what protections are there to help them stay cool?
3: Well, there's no national heat standard for workers. Last year, the Federal Occupational Safety and Health Administration held public hearings on a proposed rule to protect indoor and outdoor workers from heat. In a written statement to NPR, OSHA says the rulemaking process is ongoing. So some states have actually been trying to regulate heat safety. Only a handful of them do have protections, including Oregon, Minnesota, and California. Some laws protect just indoor workers, while others cover both indoor and outdoor. Generally, employers have to provide cool drinking water, shade, and training in some cases.
2: And then there are some states banning those kind of protections altogether.
3: Texas was first to ban mandated safeguards like water and rest breaks back in 2023, and Florida followed suit the next year, blocking local governments from creating regulations. So business interests in Miami said the regulations would cripple the construction and agriculture industries there.
2: All right. It sounds like proposed federal heat protection rules are ways off. So the heat is here regardless. So what else is being done?
3: Yeah. So OSHA regulations haven't moved forward in about a year. Neither has legislation introduced around the same time in Congress. It asked the Department of Labor to make an occupational safety and health standard to protect these workers from the heat. But recent analysis has shown these kind of regulations can really help to lower the risk of heat-related injuries, workers' comp claims, and even deaths on the job.
2: That is Jessica Mazaros with member station WUSF in Tampa. Jessica, thanks.
3: Thank you.
1: Saturday marks 1 year since flooding in central Texas killed more than 130 people, including 25 young campers and two counselors at Camp Mystic. Their families call them Heaven's 27. Houston Public Media's Dominic Anthony Walsh spoke with a father whose grief led him to advocate for others.
5: On July 12, 2025, friends and family gathered at a church in Houston to celebrate the life of Chloe Childress, one of the counselors at Camp Mystic.
6: So yeah, this sucks. This is as terrible as you think it is.
5: In his eulogy, Chloe's father, Matthew Childress, paints a portrait of an ambitious young woman about to start school at the University of Texas. He describes Chloe as a hero who tried to help young girls at Camp Mystic as the floodwaters rose. And he said goodbye the way they had her entire life, with 17 kisses.
6: Please honor Chloe. Please celebrate Chloe. Remember, she's not just my hero anymore, but all of yours as well. Good night, my sweet bee, my hero. 17 kisses, 3 squeezes.
5: A year later, Matthew says he's still oscillating between the different stages of grief.
7: How I've dealt with this, and many of the families have dealt with this, is putting that grief and that pain and that anger into purpose.
5: They lobbied for new camp safety laws in Texas, and they succeeded. Camps in floodplains must add evacuation equipment like ladders to cabins, among other requirements, and they must now evacuate if the National Weather Service issues a flood warning alert. 2 months after finding out his daughter died, Matthew stood with other families on the steps of the governor's mansion in Austin as Greg Abbott signed the bills into law.
8: Improved and safer camp safety is now law in the great state of Texas, a law that will save lives.
5: Since then, the families lobbied for similar changes in Alabama. The new camp safety law there is named after Sarah Marsh, an 8-year-old girl from the state who died at Camp Mystic.
7: And it brings such joy and happiness that their lives are not just lost in vain, that they can be conceived or seen as heroes helping to save other lives of children that they would never have met in the past.
5: And the families pushed for a state investigation. Investigator Casey Garrett presented her findings about the family that owns the camp, the Eastlands, in April. There was no evacuation plan, and the Eastlands were slow to get girls out of the cabins.
9: They are loving Christian people. Unfortunately, they were running a multi-million dollar for-profit business like something from 1965. These people did not want this to happen, but nothing had changed in decades.
5: Camp Mystic's legal team did not respond to multiple requests for comment. Childress says the hearings were tough to hear, but there was also a sense of vindication.
7: All that information was shocking on the face of it, but also confirmed everything that we had been claiming. There was a tremendous amount of relief. You know, it felt like that there was a weight lifted from many of us.
5: Camp Mystic filed for bankruptcy in late June, putting multiple lawsuits in limbo. Still, the families are not done. They're pushing for camp safety laws across the country. Childress says he sees momentum behind bills filed in Maryland, Missouri, and Oklahoma. 27 lives were lost last year, but because their families turned their grief into action, the camps parents are sending their kids to in Texas this summer are safer than they were a year ago. For NPR News, I'm Dominic Anthony Walsh in Houston.

0: I'm Robin Young. In 1976, a young black lawyer named Ted Landsmark was attacked by a racist wielding an American flag. His thoughts 50 years later, next time, here and now.
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2: Good morning, I'm Michelle Martin. In February, a volunteer at Britain's National Archives was cataloging the letters of an 18th century Royal Navy captain. He found a folded document that was categorized as, quote, another paper. He unfolded it. It said Declaration in big letters at the top. Turns out another paper was one of the earliest copies of the Declaration of Independence. It was printed to spread the news that the colonies had split from Britain. Now it will be displayed in Britain as part of their exhibition on the Revolution. It's Morning Edition.
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4: This is Morning Edition from NPR News. I'm E. Martinez.
2: And I'm Michelle Martin. Good morning. July 4th is almost here, and all the barbecues and parades and summer blockbusters that come with it. But NPR critic at large Eric Deggan says the holiday weekend is also a great time to catch up on great TV that might have flown under the radar. And he's here to talk about his picks with us. Hi, Eric.
5: Hey.
2: So the first show on your list is a spy thriller called The Agency. It's on Paramount Plus. It's got a lot of big names on it. How did it get overlooked?
5: This is a good example of a really great series that's on a smaller streaming service and has had a little trouble breaking through all that competition that's out there. Now, the cast includes Richard Gere as the CIA station chief in London, Jeffrey Wright as the second in command, The Wire alum Dominic West as the head of the CIA, and Downton Abbey alum Hugh Bonneville as an official in British intelligence. But Michael Fassbender really makes this story cook in its second season as a former CIA field agent manipulating his friends and co-workers to try and free his love, who's a Sudanese professor imprisoned by a paramilitary force overseas. Let's listen to a clip.
6: If they tell you I'm a traitor, it's the truth. I lied to my friends, my colleagues. I sacrificed people. If I had to do it again, I wouldn't hesitate.
5: I love his American accent.
2: Okay, a little heavy for Independence Day weekend, Eric. Thankfully, your next pick is a British comedy called Alice and Steve. It's on Disney Plus. Tell us about this one.
5: So this show features British TV star Nicola Walker as a 50-something woman who's kept a close 30-year friendship with a former boyfriend, played by Flight of the Conchords alum Jemaine Clement. But things get weird when he takes her advice to start a family with a younger woman a little too literally and starts dating her 26-year-old daughter. Now, here's a clip where the daughter, played by Israeli actress Yali Topol-Margalef, tells her mom what's going on.
7: I know this must hurt, Mom. I see that. But I want to keep seeing him.
8: I hope you fall out of your window and get pierced in the heart by your railing.
9: And that no one comes to your funeral.
5: So, yeah, Mom, who was talking about Steve there, didn't take the news so well. I know the concept may sound kind of icky at first, but it's really a very funny, very complex comedy about parents, children, exes, and spouses of all ages trying to find emotional fulfillment in an increasingly complicated world.
2: Okay, I guess you have to watch. So
5: trust me on this one.
2: I do trust you. Now, I know you're not really a fan of reality TV shows. I'm with you on that. But you've got one on your list here. It's Couples Therapy. It's also on Paramount Plus. What's the story here?
5: Well, for me, most reality TV shows are inauthentic, they're exploitive, they too often reward terrible behavior. But this show is really the opposite of all that. Now, Dr. Orna Guralnick talks through issues with each of four couples in really revelatory sessions, consulting with her own therapist and with a different group of professionals who help her unpack how to help. Now, in this clip, we've got Marjorie and Jason who are struggling to talk about taking care of their many pets. Dr. Guralnick is digging for a deeper issue.
10: He always wants things a certain way, but he never helps.
11: This is only the beginning.
12: We're trying to build a process that you can apply to any of these conversations. It doesn't matter what we talk about, politics or cat litter.
5: Now, for anybody who's actually been through couples therapy, you might feel a little PTSD hearing these arguments. But the program does a really good job of showing how couples working in good faith can really learn a lot about themselves and their relationship, even if it doesn't necessarily end with a reconciliation.
2: That is NPR critic at large Eric Deggans with his list of under-the-radar TV shows worth watching this July 4th weekend. Eric, thank you.
5: Thank you.
2: This is NPR News.

0: This is Morning Edition from NPR News. I'm Michelle Martin.
1: And I'm E. Martinez. David and Goliath meet on a soccer pitch in Miami tonight. Cape Verde is a small African island nation that surprised everyone by making it to the World Cup for the first time ever and then qualifying for the knockout round. Their reward? Facing off against Argentina, the defending champion. And there can only be one winner. The losing team goes home. Here's NPR's Jasmine Gardst.
2: Cape Verde is being hailed as a Cinderella story. The smallest country to ever make it this far, guided in part by Vozinha, an extraordinary goalie. It's in large part thanks to him that Cape Verde has managed to tie every single game so far in the Cup, although they've only scored 2 goals. Unlikely heroes, or so the story goes. Maher Mizahi is a sports journalist who reports on African football, and he says those who know Cape Verde know.
3: Cape Verde are a team that have really burst onto the scene in Africa over the last 10 years. What we've known on the continent is that they're no joke. They actually play good football.
2: I'm sitting outside Hazel's Cabo Rico, a food truck in Orlando, eating cachupa, a hearty stew with co-owner Hazel De Rosa, who is Cape Verdean. She has no doubts about the greatness of her team.
4: I don't think it's going to be a challenge, all right? I feel that our goalie is going to do amazing. Our defense is really good. It's Cape Verde or nothing.
2: Cape Verde has shown extraordinary defense, something called parking the bus. They basically create a wall of players in front of their amazing goalie, and it's very hard to create an effective attack or even get a shot at the goal. But this is the knockout round. Tying isn't going to be enough. They need to start scoring more. Argentina, on the other hand, is the reigning champion, led by one of the best players in the world, Lionel Messi. In Miami, at an Argentine fan rally, Alejandro Ricci has all but lost his voice, but he manages to say he came all the way from Buenos Aires. I don't even have tickets to the game, he says, but he wants to support the team. He says he thinks Argentina's got this, but Cape Verde's defense is serious business. And at a recent press conference, Argentine coach Lionel Scaloni agreed.
5: Es un rival duro que nos va a poner las cosas difíciles porque ya se la puso difícil a España, que es una de las favoritas, por más que haya merecido ganar España.
2: They are a tough rival, he says. Spain couldn't beat him, Uruguay couldn't beat him, Saudi Arabia couldn't beat him. They're going to make it hard for us. If Cape Verde's weak spot is attack, Argentina's is what fans call Messi dependencia, a Messi dependency problem. They are a well-oiled machine, and they've been high scorers in this tournament, but when you have one of the best players in the world, you inevitably rely on him a lot. He's already scored 6 times in this World Cup and now holds the all-time record for most goals, 19. Now, whatever the outcome is later tonight, De Rosa says getting this far is already a major achievement for Cape Verde.
4: I know a lot of people say, oh, you guys are not even winning. What are you guys celebrating? It's not about winning or losing. It's the fact that we're making it to the other round and we're putting the name on the map.
2: Regardless of the final result, young Cape Verdean kids will get to dream big soccer dreams from now on. And dreaming big has made Cape Verde huge. Jasmine Garst, NPR News, Miami.
0: As the U.S. counts down to the big 250th birthday, plenty of towns are planning fireworks and parades. Bristol, Rhode Island claims credit for starting that tradition. Bristol's annual 4th of July celebration started in 1785, just 2 years after the end of the Revolutionary War. From Ocean State Media, David Wright reports.
6: The town crier, in a tri-cornered hat, officially opened Bristol's proudest local tradition on Flag Day, kicking off nearly 3 weeks of events ahead of the 4th of July.
7: We're just a patriotic town, the most patriotic town.
6: Donna Shabbat is one of 100 local volunteers who serve on the Bristol 4th of July committee. It's her job to organize the floats. They have 36 this year, all homemade. Labors of love.
7: They're not like Macy's. They're not like the Tournament of Roses, obviously. But people put their heart and soul into making their floats.
6: one of her favorites, pays tribute to fallen heroes.
7: Boots on the ground.
8: Describe it.
7: One of our Bristolians, her brother died. And she does it in memory of her brother. All the soldiers that have died, they put all their boots with flags.
8: Oh, my gosh.
7: And roses, they put roses in it. It's heart-wrenching, but it's a crowd-pleaser, too.
6: Bristol is a picture postcard New England town perched on Narragansett Bay. The clapboard houses and shop fronts all dressed up with patriotic bunting. Even the double yellow line down the middle of Hope Street turns red, white, and blue for the parade route. For Jen Little, the 4th of July is a family tradition. Her mom was on the parade committee. Now she is too. She says the focus is never political, even though elected officials, including the governor, are expected to attend.
9: People who come to Bristol to celebrate the Bristol 4th of July are here to celebrate together our freedoms.
10: Everybody's red, white, and blue.
9: Everybody's red, white, and blue.
6: Which is not to say they're naive.
7: I'm a proud American, and I have big concerns about the country.
6: Again, Donna Shabbat.
7: Yeah, I'm scared, because it's never been like this before. I don't like the division. It has to be fixed.
6: She says that's what makes this event so important. A time to set aside politics and celebrate community. For NPR News, I'm David Wright in Bristol, Rhode Island.
0: This is Morning Edition from NPR News. Our theme music was inspired by BJ Lederman. I'm Michelle Martin.
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Okay, we got a Gold Mountain Fire update. This is for yesterday. We will receive a new update as soon as the office turns on here at the station. Residents in the area should be prepared for evacuation. This is a pre-evacuation notice, Ouray County, east of Highway 550 from County Road 8A north to County Road 4 and east to Cimarron Ridge and the U.S. Force boundary. Montrose County, south of P-77 Road, Cimarron Road intersection, and properties on P-77 Road, 1 mile north of that intersection. Cimarron State Wildlife Area will be closed to all public access until pre-evacuation status is lifted. Gunnison County, east of the County Road 864A, and west of Big Blue Creek, up the BLM boundary, and south of the intersection of County Road 883 and County Road 864, also known as Little Cimarron, and north of the Forest Service boundary. This includes properties along Johnson Park Road and Little Cimarron Road within this boundary. Ouray County Red Cross Shelter is moving into standby status. The shelter can be reopened on an as-needed basis. For all updates, go to the UrayCountyCO.gov or check out the Gold Mountain Facebook page. GMUG National Forest, expand Gold Mountain Fire Closure Area, Montrose, July 2nd, for safety of firefighters and the public of Grand Mesa, Uncompahgre, and the Gunnison National Forest. The Ouray Ranger District has expanded its existing closures area in the vicinity of the Gold Mountain Fire. This expanded closure area includes National Forest System lands southeast of Ridgeway, east of Highway 550 and the town of Ouray, south of Highway 50, and west of Lake City. The area extends across the Uncompahgre Wilderness towards the Little Cimarron Drainage and the Uncompahgre Peak, reaching north to the Big Blue Creek ridgeline before returning west along the forest boundary towards Dexter Creek Road. Ouray and San Miguel counties are in stage 2 fire restrictions. Also, due to Gold Mountain Fire, the Ridgeway Reservoir boating update. Water scoop aircraft are on the way to Ridgeway Reservoir. Once they arrive, the reservoir will immediately close to motorized boating for public and fire crew safety. Here is what you need to know. There is currently no exact arrival date or time for the aircraft. Planes are en route from Alaska with an unknown ETA. Before you head out, please call the visitor center 970-626-5822 to verify current reservoir status. Highway 550 is temporarily closed between Ridgeway and Ouray due to congestion for fire safety. Detours in place via County Road 23.
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Let's go to our local news rebroadcast.

0: This is the KOTO Community Radio News for Thursday, July 2nd. I'm Julia Caulfield. In today's headlines, a Gold Mountain fire update. Telluride Town Council names Resident Advisory Committee, Cat Movie Fisher with Risha Unda, and a mountain weather forecast. The Gold Mountain fire outside of Ouray continues to burn, moving northeast towards Montrose, Gunnison, and Hinsdale counties. The fire is currently burning over 18,000 acres with 0% containment at broadcast deadline. Mandatory evacuations remain in place for residents in the Ouray and Highway 550 area. On Thursday, Montrose and Gunnison counties announced pre-evacuation notices for individuals in the Cimarron area. Jeremy Dietz is an operations section chief for the Rocky Mountain Incident Management Team, the federal team now leading the fire response. In an operations briefing on Thursday, he said the team continues to work on protecting the city of Ouray and the 550 corridor.
1: Really successful day for the folks yesterday and into the night shift. Fire's still checked up high, hasn't moved down to the structure, so we're still protecting our resources, our structures. To reiterate, the 550 corridor, the structures, the transmission lines, still a very big area of concern for us. Topography reasons, it's very steep, rugged. Firefighter and public safety, so we're putting our folks where they can be fully successful.
0: He says they're focusing on structure, triage, and protection, especially as rock and vegetation fall out on the area. Coming around the west and north side of the fire, Dietz says they're looking at where they can build and use natural lines to get in front of the fire as it moves.
1: We're scouting out where the fire moved north of Cow Creek, looking at some areas up to the north for possible advantageous areas for line placement, and looking out ahead for the next couple of operational periods for off the Cimarron area that we can maybe use some terrain features, some topographic features to tie our lines into. So looking for best places of line placement for our resources to be successful.
0: Towards the east side of the fire, Dietz says they're looking at structure and property should the fire move more in that direction. Finally, Dietz says they're still monitoring the southern side of the fire north of Ouray.
1: It hasn't moved anything. It's a lot of more rocky granite country down there. So we still have a heavy presence there.
0: An interactive evacuation map is available at UrayCountyCO.gov. Ongoing updates are available on the Gold Mountain Fire Facebook page. It has been a fast and difficult start to the fire season in the Mountain West, with many large wildfires currently burning tens of thousands of acres in Colorado and Utah. Aside from the Gold Mountain Fire, the Ferris Fire in Dolores County and the Snyder Fire in Mesa County are both burning around 30,000 acres, and the Aspen Acres Fire in Custer and Pueblo counties is burning over 50,000 acres. Camille Stevens-Ruman is a fire ecologist at Colorado State University and a former wildland firefighter. She says human-caused climate change has created conditions where there is abundant fuel for these types of fires.
2: The earlier snowmelt, allowing fuels to get dried down quicker. The hotter temperatures mean more water demand from our plants, so those plants are drying out, even if they got a lot of moisture in the winter. And then we're also seeing snow later in the year.
0: That means if snow doesn't fall until November or December, the fire season is extended by several months. Stevens-Ruman says looking at the coming days, cooler temperatures are not in the forecast, meaning fire weather could continue. Telluride's latest committee officially has its members. On Tuesday, Town Council appointed 7 members of the community to serve on a resident advisory committee, comprised of individuals who live in the town's rental properties. The aim of the committee is to help the town gather ongoing feedback and suggestions on what's going well and what could use improvement for the properties.
3: You know, we get a lot of people coming in and just telling us what they hate. And it's not... or what doesn't work for them. I think a more solution-oriented perspective is what I think would be helpful to me as someone who sits on this board.
0: That's Telluride Town Council member Ellen Levin speaking at a town council meeting earlier this year.
4: The THA board determined they wanted a 7-member board. and they wanted three members from Shandoka as the largest property, one from Sunnyside, one from Virginia Placer, one from Voodoo, and one from the boarding house.
0: That's Community Services Director Delaney Tapson presenting before Town Council this week.
4: You will see that you received enough applications for each of those seats to be filled, and it is now up to all of you to determine who you would like to serve on the board.
0: Applicants note their desire to sit on the committee. It comes from wanting to help strengthen communication between residents and housing staff and community organizations, wanting to be part of the solution rather than the problem, and wanting to help improve housing so they can thrive. Council, including Councilmember Dan Enright, noted the quality of applicants was high.
5: Nothing was disqualifying in any way for any of the applicants.
6: That's so right.
5: Yeah. It's tough because, I think you could make a case for just about anybody.
0: In the end, Priscilla Morales, George Belcher, Karen Clark, India Hilburn, Julia Milan, Ruth Rivas, and PJ Kelly were named to sit on the committee. Committee members include lifelong Telluride residents, community organizers, and advocates. Three members of the committee are bilingual, an important note for Town Council. Levin again.
3: I think it's really important that we are including all voices and perspectives in this resident advisory committee. And I think that would be a great access point for people who, where English might not be their primary language.
0: Councilmember Levin added her appreciation for all the applicants and encouraged them to stay involved.
3: We were really excited to see so many applicants and so many qualified applicants who seemed to have a lot of passion. So we encourage you to go to these meetings if you are interested and speak to your representative, because that's how this works. So make sure that if you do have issues and you're not able to attend a meeting, that you reach out to the representative from either your housing, or I think you could really reach out to anyone on this list, regardless if you live in the same housing.
0: The Resident Advisory Committee is scheduled to meet quarterly or as needed. All town-owned property residents are invited and encouraged to participate in the committee meetings and share feedback on living in town rental housing. Risho Unda is back for a summer season of Cat Movie Fisher, a segment where he interviews members of the committee about their favorite movies and whatever's on his mind. This week, he's talking with none other than Kodo's own local legend, Ben Kerr.
7: Good evening, Kodo listeners. This is Risho Unda. Today, I'm interviewing with Ben. It's nice to meet you, Ben.
8: Nice to meet you, Risho.
7: Yeah, so, how's summer going?
8: So far, so good, but it's going by far too quickly. Too fast.
7: Yeah, they sure do. So, that's a great question.
8: Go ahead.
7: What would you recommend to be a good movie for the summer?
8: Okay, maybe The Endless Summer from way back when. It's a surf movie. It's kind of dated, but it would be a great one for the summer since it's kind of surfing season, right? Go to the beach kind of thing.
7: It does feel like it. So what's it about?
8: Well, I haven't seen it in a very long time, but it's mostly about surfing, following the endless summer, following the wave, traveling around the world looking for surf conditions that are favorable.
7: That sounds like an amazing film. So, what are your plans for the summer?
8: Well, unfortunately, I'm working. Getting ready for the 4th of July parade next week, or a couple of days, not next week. It used to be next week, but So just enjoying the summer, trying to get out, hiking as much as I can, and see as much live music as we can, and just enjoy it.
7: So what are you going to do once the parade hits?
8: Well, I have the honor of being the Grand Marshal for the parade this year. So I get to ride in a special car and wave to the people and just be a part of the parade for a change.
7: Cool. I just saw one of the old fire trucks outside the fire station today. I guess that means the firemen are getting ready as well.
8: Isn't that a beautiful truck? I just love that fire truck. I think it's a 1940 Ford. It's a beautiful truck. What do you think?
7: Well, it sure is interesting. It sure is an interesting beauty what they had back then.
8: Yeah, can you imagine fighting fires with that truck? I mean, compared to the equipment that they have today, that was such a such a small truck compared to what they have today. What do you think?
7: I wonder how they got all those fires quickly with that size of a truck.
8: Yeah, hopefully they had more than one truck and they could fight the fires with more than one truck. But that one survived though, which is cool.
7: Amazing, you know. That's going to remind me of last year with my father. It was like a cookout barbecue at the fireman station in Mountain Village last year.
8: How was that? I heard that was fun.
7: It sure was. It was a nice day. Yeah, it was a nice day with my dad.
8: You know, a lot of young people, when they think, when I grow up, maybe I'd like to be a fireman. Do you have that aspiration?
7: I don't know. I was trying to make a... Well, I'm in the school trying to do like a comic thing.
8: What's a comic thing?
7: Well, it's like how to like make a comic.
8: Are you a comic book hero fan?
7: Well, I do have comics and I think I'm a comic villain fan, to be honest. I mean, I know, just like the design and their powers.
8: What is it about villains that appeals to you?
7: Well, three things. One is like, I like their like outfit designs. I mean, they are pretty cool. The next thing is that they have like an interesting personality, and the third would be their powers.
8: Who's your favorite villain of all time?
7: Well, I mean, there are so many. If I had to pick one, I might go for one of them might be the Riddler.
8: Good choice. Yeah, I'd have to include the Riddler in my top 10 for sure.
7: Yeah, I mean, I love a Batman game, and whenever the question mark that was the Riddler, it's hard to even figure out the puzzles or the riddles, right?
8: Sounds like that could be tough. That could be tough, yeah.
7: So, is there anything interesting you like to say?
8: I'm having a great time just talking to you, Risha. You're very an interesting guy for sure.
7: Thank you. Thank you very much. I am kind of wishing to go traveling. I mean, I got my identity just recent. Yeah, we're just working on the passports. Yeah. I can't wait to do some traveling once I get them.
8: Where do you think you're going to go? Are you going to go abroad? You're going to go over to Europe? Or where are you thinking?
7: I don't know. I mean, I kind of had a wish. I wish I had a wish. I think first I would try, maybe I should try Britain first.
8: That's a really good call. What else are you going to do with the rest of your summer?
7: Maybe plan a trip to Grand Junction.
8: What's up in Grand Junction?
7: Well, they have an AHA, which is a bookstore, a movie theater, they have like some interesting restaurants, they have like this mall. Yeah, it's like, has like so many interesting things to do.
8: Risha, what's your favorite most recent movie that you've seen that you like?
7: I think it's the Mortal Kombat 2.
8: Mortal Kombat 2?
7: Yeah.
8: Did you see Hail Mary when it was in town?
7: Wait, Hail Mary was here when?
8: Oh, it was about a month ago, maybe longer, up in the Mountain Village. It showed in the conference center.
7: I don't think so. Is it the one about the asteroid shower?
8: Well, it's about an astronaut, and he's kind of like the last hope to save civilization. And that's why it's called the Hail Mary, because the Hail Mary is the last possible thing that will save the Earth.
7: No, but I did saw this one movie called Interstellar.
8: Tell me about that. What was that about?
7: Astronauts trying to migrate people to a new home planet with light speed, time traveling, and different worlds.
8: Wow, that sounds pretty cool. Is that something you'd like to do maybe someday?
7: Well, maybe. Is there anything else you'd like to say?
8: No, I'm just enjoying the conversation, but thank you so much for coming in to interview me today. Thank you.
7: Thank you, Well, I guess this is all today, folks. This is Richard Unda signing off. I'll come back next week.

0: As wildfire blazes across the state, the town of Mountain Village and Telluride Mountain Village Owners Association are working to support residents in mitigating their properties and homes for wildfire. The new Deadwood Vacant Lot Incentive Program is funded by TMVOA and helps owners of vacant single-family lots to offset the cost of removing standing dead and dead and down trees. The program will match 50% of removal costs, up to $10,000 per lot. 10 projects will be awarded funding in the first round, with approval based on wildfire risk, proximity to homes, infrastructure, and potential to reduce fire across neighboring properties. Applicants for the program will be accepted now through July 24th. Mountain Village and TMVOA are also partners on a Wildfire Mitigation Defensible Space Incentive Program, which reimburses homeowners 75% of the cost for creating defensible space around their homes, up to $20,000 per property. The funding is available on a first-come, first-served basis. The partnership also has a Cedar Shake Incentive Fire Mitigation Program, which waives building permit fees up to $25,000 for property owners who re-roof their homes from Cedar Shake shingles to town-approved fire-rated materials. More information and applications for any of the programs are available at townofmountainvillage.com/incentives. Think you have a shot at the upper crust of pie society? Well, it's that time of year again. The Wilkinson Public Library is hosting its annual pie contest. This delicious annual tradition will occur on Monday, July 6th at 6 p.m. Bakers are required to register in advance. Sign up on the library website to secure your slice of the competition. And don't wait, spots will go fast. Bakers of all ages are welcome to submit a pie. Just bring your mouth-watering masterpiece to the library between 5 and 6 p.m. on July 6th. A panel of esteemed pie experts will decide the fate of your flaky masterpiece based on appearance, creativity, and of course, taste. Bakers will compete for prizes and, of course, some pretty appetizing bragging rights. And if you just want to admire and sample the sweet submissions, why don't you stop by to check it out? More than a dozen new state laws will take effect this week in Colorado. One focuses on conversion therapy, a widely discredited practice that attempts to change a person's sexual orientation or gender identity. The new law allows victims of the practice to sue their mental health providers with no statute of limitations. Another law tightens rules around 3D printed guns. Others include updates to Colorado's affordable home ownership program and some changes to how the state calculates certain marijuana taxes. A stretch of the Colorado River on the western slope is closed to recreation due to the Snyder Fire. For Rocky Mountain Community Radio, KDNK's Amy Haddon Marsh has more.
1: Colorado Parks and Wildlife issued an emergency Colorado River closure on Monday for all public access and recreation downstream from the James M. Robb Colorado River State Park in Fruta to the Utah state line. In a press release, CPW said the closure is immediate to ensure public and firefighter safety due to the Snyder Fire, which as of Monday night had scorched over 30,000 acres and was burning in McInnis Canyon. Rafters and boaters are encouraged to end trips in Grand Junction at the Blue Heron Boat Launch or further upstream. All boat activities are now prohibited within the restricted area, including jet boats, rafting, kayaking, canoeing, tubing, and paddleboarding. Horse Thief State Wildlife Area and Loma Boat Launch State Wildlife Area are also closed, as are all BLM-managed public lands in McInnis Canyon's National Conservation Area. The Colorado River closure is expected to remain in place through the 4th of July weekend. Everything upstream of Fruta remains open to the public. For KDNK News, I'm Amy Haddon Marsh.
0: Gun policy is one of the country's most polarizing issues. But in Boulder County, a gun safe giveaway program is bringing together gun owners and community organizations around a shared goal: keeping firearms out of the wrong hands. Rocky Mountain Community Radio's Maeve Conran reports.
2: Okay, people, we are ready. Thank you for coming. It's a two-step process.
3: It's a Saturday morning in a church parking lot in Longmont, Colorado, and Anne Noonan is welcoming people to a gun safe giveaway.
2: And it'll take a minute. They're going to show you. The car safe is relatively simple, but you're going to get a little bit of a demonstration for the home safe.
3: Volunteers are handing out free gun safes to community members. Some leave with a lockbox for their vehicle. Others take home a larger safe that's designed to keep firearms secure inside the home. Some, like Caitlin, are leaving with both.
4: I have other safes, but I wanted a car safe. And I have two pistols now, so a bigger safe.
3: Nearby, Melissa is picking up a safe of her own.
5: I recently purchased a gun, and I do have one small safe for home, but these are more secure than where I've been storing it right now.
3: She says the decision was partly motivated by the people who spend time in her home.
5: I have friends with kids who come visit my house, so I definitely wanted to make sure my gun is more safe at home. I don't have my own kids, though.
3: The giveaway is one of a series of events organized by Boulder County District Attorney Michael Doherty's office in partnership with local community groups. The goal is simple: make it easier for gun owners to securely store firearms.
6: Come on down this way.
7: Close it.
3: Volunteers guide participants through the process, demonstrating how the safes work.
8: This is going to come with this cable.
9: You can put underneath, if you want to put this under your bed, for instance, you can put this under your...
3: One of those volunteers is Dee Dee Allspa, a member of the United Church of Christ Longmont. That's one of the community partner organizations. She's also letting people know about Colorado safe storage laws. Just moments earlier, one participant had learned that there is a state law that requires firearms left in unattended vehicles be secured.
10: The last person just said there is, so it sounded like he was unaware.
3: Organizers say these conversations are a key part of the event. Anne Noonan, also with UCC Longmont, helps coordinate the giveaways. She says the effort is designed to find common ground on an issue that often divides people.
2: Well, we use the phrase agree to agree. Can't we all agree that we don't want children or other vulnerable populations or crime to use guns?
3: Noonan says organizers deliberately avoid political debates. Instead, she says, they focus on safety. Research suggests secure firearm storage can have a significant impact. Erin Kelly is Director of Practice for the University of Colorado Firearm Injury Prevention Initiative and an assistant professor at the Colorado School of Public Health. Kelly says securely storing guns reduces the risk of accidental shootings, particularly among children.
11: One of the biggest impacted members of the household, if a

0: and can't locate a firearm. But studies tell a different story.
1: So 71% of the parents who also had a firearm in the house and had children in the house were told the study that essentially they didn't think their children could access that. But 41% of those exact group of kiddos whose parents said that they couldn't access those firearms could actually access that firearm in less than an hour.
0: Colorado law requires firearms to be securely stored when an unsupervised child could gain access to them. But Kelly says the larger goal goes beyond legal compliance.
1: What's more important is that parents and guardians really buy in themselves to why this is a really important practice to protect their children from any potential harm.
0: For Boulder District Attorney Mike Doherty, safe storage is one piece of a broader strategy to reduce gun violence. He says prosecutions and legislative reforms are important, but prevention efforts like the safe giveaway can stop tragedies before they happen.
2: So many of the shootings we have in the metro area are with stolen guns. And so many of the teen suicides that we have throughout Colorado, of which we have too many, are with guns that kids should not be able to access.
0: Doherty says the giveaways recognize both gun ownership rights and community safety concerns.
2: And to me, it's about not falling into hyper-partisan divides or the political rock fight over gun safety, but rather saying people have a Second Amendment right to possess a firearm, but we also have, as a community, a right to try to reduce gun violence. And to me, I view it as an obligation.
0: Back at the church, the line continues moving and volunteers demonstrate locks and answer questions. The conversations are practical, not political. And that distinction is important, says Anne Noonan.
3: The topic is so polarized and people feel on the side of safety, we often feel paralyzed about we can't do anything because it causes so much disruption. And this is a way to meet in the middle.
0: This is the 8th Gun Safe Giveaway hosted in Boulder County, and more are planned. For Rocky Mountain Community Radio, I'm Maeve Conran.
4: The National Weather Service forecast for the Western San Juans calls for mostly clear skies tonight with a low in the mid-40s. Friday should be sunny with patchy smoke and a high around 75 degrees. Friday night, expect partly cloudy skies, patchy smoke, and a low around 45. Saturday calls for mostly sunny skies during the day and mostly clear skies at night. The high is in the mid-70s with a low near 50. There is a red flag warning in effect for Friday. This has been the news for Thursday, July 2nd. Thanks for listening. If you have a story idea or a news tip, call the news team at 970-728-3206. KOTO News will be off on Friday for the 4th of July holiday weekend. We will be back on Monday with our regularly scheduled news programming. And now, personal commentaries.
5: Hey there, KOTO listeners. This is Joan May. I'm chair of the San Miguel County Democratic Party, and I'm here to invite you to a picnic Sunday, July 5th in Telluride Town Park from 10:30 to 2. Yep, the day after all the big 4th of July celebration happenings. This is free and open to all. You don't have to be a registered Democrat to attend. Let's all get together to celebrate 250 years of United States democracy and plan for how we are going to defend democracy going forward. We are super excited to announce that Democratic candidate for Colorado House District 58, that's us, will be here to introduce himself and tell us about his plan for being in office and let us know how to support his important campaign. That's Alec Lindemann, candidate for House District 58, who will be here. We'll also have an opportunity to meet and chat with Democratic Party candidates for county seats, Paul Reich, Lane Masters, Michael Wyszynski, and Emil Sante. We'll also learn about some exciting measures that will be on the ballot in November in Colorado, a flat tax and a universal health care plan. And we'll have opportunities to register to vote, and we'll provide information about other upcoming events. We're going to have burgers and other picnic type food and some beverages to share. And we look forward to seeing you there. The San Miguel County Democrats Summer Picnic, Sunday, July 5th from 10:30 to 2. Telluride Town Park, free and open to all. Thanks, KOTO.
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3: Ridgeway Reservoir boating update in regards to the Gold Mountain Fire. Water scoop aircraft are on their way to the Ridgeway Reservoir. Once they arrive, the reservoir will be immediately closed to motorized boating for public and fire crew safety. Here is what you need to know. There is currently no exact arrival time or date for the aircraft. The planes are en route from Alaska with an unknown ETA. Before you head out to the reservoir, please call the visitor center 970-626-5822 to verify the current reservoir status. Highway 550 temporarily closed between Ridgeway and Ouray due to congestion and for firefighter safety. Detour is in place via County Road 23. GMUG National Forest expand Gold Mountain Fire closure area, Montrose, Colorado, for safety for firefighters and of public. The Grand Mesa, Uncompahgre, and Gunnison National Forests, Ouray Ranger District, has expanded its existing closure area in the vicinity of the Gold Mountain Fire. The expanded closures area include National Forest System lands southeast of Ridgeway, east of Highway 550 in the town of Ouray, and south of Highway 50 and west of Lake City. The area extends across the Uncompahgre Wilderness towards this Little Cimarron drainage and Uncompahgre Peak, reaching north to the Big Blue Creek ridgeline before returning west along the forest boundary towards Dexter Creek Road. Ouray and San Miguel counties are in stage 2 fire restrictions. Residents in these areas should be prepared for evacuation. Ouray County, east of 550 from County Road 8A north to County Road 4, and east to Cimarron Ridge and U.S. Forest Service boundary. Montrose County, south of P-77 Road, Cimarron Road intersection, and properties on P-77 Road, 1 mile north of the intersection. Cimarron State Wildlife Area will be closed to all public access until pre-evacuation status is lifted. Gunnison County, east of County Road 864A and west of Big Blue Creek, up the BLM boundary and south of the intersection of County Road 883 and County Road 864, also known as Little Cimarron, and north of the Forest Service boundary. This includes properties along Johnson Park Road and Little Cimarron Road within this boundary. The Ouray County Red Cross shelter is moving into standby status. The shelter can be reopened on an as-needed basis. For all updates, go to UrayCountyCO.gov, and you can also reach out to Gold Mountain Fire Facebook page. Let's get some beats going. This is the Coco and Grandma Coco Garriago Show.

KOTO, KOTO, Telluride. This is KOOK, KOOK in Ridgeway, and you're Ray. You're in tune. This is a listener-sponsored radio station. We've been broadcasting love live from the Purple House on Pine since early this morning, and it's warming up, 66. The time is 9 o'clock. It's Friday. In case you're waking up out there, and remember those days, you didn't know what day it was. We're going to go to Putumayo World Music now. So enjoy it.

Hello, everybody. Welcome to the Putumayo World Music Hour, a musical journey around the globe. I'm Rosalie Howarth, and today we travel to Asia, the largest and most populous continent on the planet, and the one with the broadest cultural spectrum. Asia encompasses not only China, Japan, and India, which in itself contains an entire world of languages and cultures, but also the windblown steppes of Eastern Russia, much of the Middle East, the island nations of Southeast Asia, and the Himalayan countries of Nepal and Bhutan. Today, we'll experience just a sampling of some of our favorite voices of Asia. We'll start with one of the biggest pop stars of the Far East, Hong Kong's Fei Wong. Her devoted fans are known as Fanatics. Here's Wait a Moment from her self-titled CD.

Taiwanese guitarist Long Gay, whose name translates to long live. He's a descendant of the indigenous people of Taiwan, who have long struggled for independence and cultural preservation. That Talking Blues number, Playing Mahjong, is on the Blues Around the World collection. There's a significant population of people of Asian descent in the UK, owing to the era of British colonialism. Niraj Chug is an expert in mixing Eastern and Western sounds. He's done a lot of music for film and TV. This song, Kuwab or Dream, features Swati Natakar on vocals. It can be found on Putumayo's India collection.

0: From the island of Java in Indonesia, that's Tony Q and his band Rastafara, one of Southeast Asia's most successful reggae bands. Java is one of the most heavily populated islands on Earth, known for its rugged volcanic mountains and outstanding coffee. In the next set, we'll hear a fascinating young musician from the grasslands of northwestern China and meet an immensely popular singer from India. If any of the music you're hearing piques your curiosity, you can find out about it at putumayo.com. That's PUTUMAYO.com. 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

We're listening to Voices of Asia today on the Putumayo World Music Hour. I'm Rosalie Howarth, and China is the largest country on the vast continent of Asia. It stretches from Pakistan and Kazakhstan to the west to North and South Korea in the east. From the high grasslands of the steppes of northwestern China comes Ma Mer, one of China's most original young artists. He spent much of his childhood on horseback and became fluent in the folk traditions of the ancient nomadic Kazakh culture of Central Asia. Now a cult figure in Beijing's underground music scene, he combines rootsy acoustic instruments with Western rock in a style that's been called China grass. His debut album, Eagle, is full of fresh and exciting sounds. From it, let's listen to Iligai.

0: That's Rita Lestariani, an Indonesian singer-songwriter with an entrancing voice. She sounds a little bit like a Balinese Nora Jones. She collaborated with Amith Narayan from the group The Unseen Guest on that acoustic track, Sinar. Because of its size and geography, India is sometimes considered a subcontinent all its own. And Indian popular culture is dominated by the Bollywood film industry based in Mumbai. One of its biggest stars is Kailash Kher. He's a diminutive singer who is a giant in a country known for its celebrity worship. He began as one of the Bollywood singers whose voices are dubbed in for those of the actors. But he was able to break out of the studio mold and became a recording artist in his own right with his band Kailasa. Jacob Edgar, longtime Putumayo music researcher, spoke to Kailash in Mumbai, and they touched on his command of Indian languages and musical styles.
1: The kind of music I make, not only words and lyrics are traditional, but I observe the sound and various parts of India, right from Punjab to Haryana to Uttar Pradesh. These are all different states I'm taking names. Madhya Pradesh, Chhattisgarh, and towards Kolkata, Bengal, and if we go further, then Rajasthan. Every region has a different kind of beliefs, different kind of sounds to them. So those sounds are very interesting. And I have been always fascinated towards this sound, this music. Like, for example, the Himalayan ranges. Whichever Himalayan ranges in India music comes, that comes like flawless from even rural people. Yeah. And they don't know what they are doing.
2: Right.
1: For example, my father used to sing.
2: Yeah.
1: They used to sing mind-boggling. But they don't know what they are singing.
2: They weren't professionals. They just did it for fun.
1: Yeah.

0: Chandon, Maine, by Indian superstar Kailash Kher and his band Kailasa. Despite being a huge celebrity in India, he's very gracious and down-to-earth and avoids what he calls the flashy life. In fact, he took the interviewer, music nomad Jacob Edgar, high into the mountains to visit some caves that were carved by Buddhist monks thousands of years ago. They're the kind of spiritual setting that helps Kailash connect with the humanistic beliefs at the heart of his music. Kailash Kher's first international release, Yatra, or Nomadic Souls, is out on Kumbancha Records, and you can learn more about him at kumbancha.com. We'll travel to Thailand and Malaysia next set for more Voices of Asia. The names of the songs on today's program are listed under radio show at putumayo.com, and that's putumayo.com.
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Welcome back to the Putumayo World Music Hour with Voices of Asia, including this dynamic piece by Thailand's Lana Commons. It starts with a delicate interplay between acoustic guitar and bicycle bell and builds to an orchestral finish complete with electric guitar and a grand chorus. It's called Wajai Dai Ka, or Sincere.

You can hear some echoes of French chanson in that acoustic piece Sanji no Homoriuta by guitarist Haruomi Hosono. He was a founding member of the pioneering group the Yellow Magic Orchestra in the 1970s and 80s. That's on a great collection called Tokyo Lounge Volume 4. The plaintive strains of the blues are recognized all over the world, and South Korean guitarist Mok Hyung Kim turns in a performance that would be appreciated by blues fans everywhere as he sings in fluent English here on Mok's Blues.

Using Latin flavors to spice up their musical curry, that's the Thai group The Bangkok Acoustic, with a salsa-influenced song called La Mer Sao. It's from their self-titled CD. Kiran Aluwalia is a Canadian singer of Indian descent. She sings ghazals, the love songs of India and Pakistan that are based on an ancient form of Persian poetry. Listen to her hypnotic voice on Vokush from Putumayo's India Collection.

You're listening to KOTO and Telluride. We are going to be presenting the Gold Mountain Fire update as soon as the new version comes in. But if you're interested for all updates, go to urecounty.gov for all the complete updates.

That's the start of basic manifestation. So the area here, especially in the

That's Blue Asia, the brainchild of musician, producer Makoto Kubota and vocalist Yoichi Ikeda. That song, Kampuhan, is named for the region where two rivers meet in Bali. There's a famous artist's colony there. Beautiful use of natural sounds and Balinese instruments. And last is an example of the way popular music from the West has become an important part of Asian repertoires. We have the Malaysian singer Amin with a lovely cover version of a pop hit by Cyndi Lauper, Time After Time.

A familiar melody, Cyndi Lauper's Time After Time, sung in Chinese by Malaysian singer Amin. Our last voice of Asia today on the Putumayo World Music Hour. Malaysia consists of two distinct regions separated by the South China Sea, one on the Malaysian Peninsula, south of Thailand, and the other on the island of Borneo, which it shares with Indonesia. Many countries in Southeast Asia span neighboring groups of islands. We've only touched on some of the intriguing music to be found on the Earth's most massive continent, Asia. Though it's comprised of thousands of different cultures, Asia as a whole is a growing powerhouse of economic influence. And Asian music, too, is expanding its influence around the world. I'm Rosalie Howard. The Putumayo World Music Hour is produced by Big Toe Audio. On behalf of our executive producer, Dan Storper, thanks to producer Shane Sharkey, program coordinator Sonia Skelton, and most especially you for joining us on the journey. You can find out about the music on today's show and stream previous shows in our series at putumayo.com, PUTUMAYO.com. See you next time. 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

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KOTO is licensed by the Federal Communications Commission to operate on channel 219, 91.7 megahertz from Telluride, Colorado, channel 288, 105.3 megahertz from Translator K287CC Placerville, channel 207, 89.3 megahertz from Translator K207AS Telluride, channel 207, 89.3 megahertz from Translator K207AU Ophir, and channel 208, 100.3 megahertz from Translator K262DL in Norwood. KOOK Ridgeway can be found on 90.3 FM in the Ridgeway Ouray area. Good morning. This is Lucy, bringing you the Lucy Show live for the first time in about 6 years. That's kind of awesome to me. I don't know how long my voice will last, so I've got a whole lot of music queued up, but let's try doing the community calendar and the carpool. Oh, the carpool's at 11, but here goes the community calendar for Friday, July 3rd. Birthdays include, but are not limited to, Pete Fountain, Angela Mallard, Albert Aldesoro, Kathy Ransom, Joyce Allred, Scott Wells, Montel Williams, Victoria Irwin, our own Julia Caulfield, Mihen Fee, Chrisanne Lady Love Sauce Schworn, Mallory Clark, and Lila Lerner. Those are just the names we have. Happy birthday to everybody whose birthday is July 3rd. The townwide Where's Waldo in Telluride is back for the month of July. Pick up a playing card at Between the Covers bookstore and begin the search for Waldo in businesses all over town for the entire month of July. There are coupons, prizes, and a grand prize drawing at the end of July. The search is free and for all ages to enjoy. 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Tonight's live music lineup includes Emily Scott Robinson at 5 p.m., Yacht Rock Tribute, Yachty Got Back at 6 p.m., and 90s Alt-Rock Legends, Better Than Ezra at 7:45 p.m. The full schedule of events is at townofmountainvillage.com.

Telluride's 4th of July parade is tomorrow, Saturday, July 4th, appropriately enough, starting at 11 a.m. on Main Street. All are welcome to participate in the parade. 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Late entries are welcome, but not eligible for judging. Please make sure to use patriotic decorations. No water. That means no water balloons and no squirt guns, please. The parade award ceremony will be held in the town park around 11:15 p.m. There will also be live music from Hill Stompers Marching Band, Telluride Gold Kings, Charlie and the Leatherheads, and Sister Sabbath. Food vendors, family games, and a beer garden on site in Town Park. There will be a drone show at dusk. Telluride Mountain Village Owners Association, TMVOA, presents Movies Under the Stars, featuring a free outdoor screening of The Sandlot tomorrow, Saturday, July 4th at dusk at Conference Center Plaza. 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The San Miguel County Democrats invite the public to a picnic on Sunday, July 5th from 10:30 a.m. to 2 p.m. at Telluride Town Park to celebrate and defend 250 years of America's democracy. Food and drinks are provided. On Monday, July 6th, Patagonia at Telluride hosts an evening of bird education and discussion led by local birder Katie Triest at 5 p.m. Then on Tuesday, July 7th, meet at 8:30 a.m. in front of the Patagonia at Telluride store for a bird walk with Katie. Please sign up at Patagonia at Telluride or scan the QR code on flyers posted around town. The walk is limited to 12 participants. Calling all pie enthusiasts, the Wilkinson Public Library is hosting its annual pie contest on Monday, July 6th. This delicious competition is open to bakers of all ages. A panel of esteemed judges will decide the fate of your flaky masterpiece based on appearance, creativity, and, of course, taste. 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And of course, if my reading is going too slow, you can find the full community calendar, including live music, at KOTO.org. And now I will start looking for the weather, but let me figure out how to play a song.

Okay, we've got some updates here. And I can keep Rolling Stones in the background whenever I have to turn off my DJ mic and cough. This is Gold Mountain fire information for Friday, July 3rd, around 10 a.m. The hotline is currently operating from 8 a.m. to 8 p.m. In the after hours, a message will keep callers informed. This hotline is 970-626-5484. That's a good number to put by your phone or program into your phone so that you can know, you can call and find out exactly what's going on. Current areas under mandatory evacuation as of 6:30. That's all the way back to last month, 3 days ago, at 5:40 p.m. Under mandatory evacuation, Panoramic Heights and Lake Lenoir areas, Pex Trailer Park, Redstone Roan Intersection, and Cedar Hill Cemetery, east of Highway 550. Areas around Cow Creek on Forest Service, closure noticed at CR 10A and CR 12C. Leave the area now. All areas east of Junction CR 12 and CR 12A to the National Forest boundary, the northern road border of CR 10. That's County Road 10. And east of 550, US 550 north of County Road 8 and south of County Road 8A, east to the US Forest Service boundary, south to County Road 8B along Cow Creek. The current areas under pre-evacuation are east of Highway 550 from County Road 8A to north to County Road 4 and east to Cimarron Ridge at U.S. Forest Service boundary. Black Lake to the intersection of County Road 23 and County Road 17 west of Highway 550, including Idlewild and KOA Campground. Pre-evacuation, Whispering Pines to Black Lake along County Road 17. More pre-evacuation notices for east of Highway 50 from County Road 8A north to County Road 4. Ouray County Sheriff, Ouray County Alerts, Gold Mountain Fire, Zone 31, prepare for evacuation. You can view the evacuation map at ouraycountyco.gov. The Ouray County Sheriff's Office is placing Zone 31 on the evacuation map into a pre-evacuation status at this time. So once again, that is east of Highway 550 from County Road 8A north to County Road 4 and east to Cimarron Ridge at U.S. Forest boundary. All individuals in this area should prepare for future evacuations. An evacuation order could come at any time. The evacuation map is visible online, once again, at Ouray County. That's O-U-R-A-Y. ouraycountyco.gov. Click on the evacuation map link on the home page. Ouray County and San Miguel County are under Stage 2 fire restrictions, which means just no fire anywhere. No smoking except within an enclosed vehicle. You know the drill. No sparks anywhere. Highway 550 between Ridgeway, Ouray, and Silverton is open. However, please pay close attention to the following road closures in this area. County Road 12 going east from the intersection at CR 10A. All access to CR County Road 14, County Road 14A, and County Road 14B. County Road 10 east of 12A intersection. County Road 8
east of intersection with County Road 10, Redstone Road, Ponderosa Village Complex, Peck's Trailer Park. FYI, total personnel working on the Gold Mountain Fire as of this morning, 539 people. The size of the fire is 8,000 acres. It's 0% contained. For today, expect cloud cover to increase slightly. Expect slightly warmer temperatures near 80 degrees over the mid elevations, and relative humidity falling near 10%. Winds will be southwest around 10 to 15 miles per hour with gusts in the mid-20s. The slight warming and drying trend will continue with another red flag warning in effect. Not seeing any humidity over the next 72 hours. So do stay alert for all of this. There is no good news in here at all. And I'll keep reading this every 30 or so minutes, or bits of it anyway. And just stay alert out there, and don't let any sparks happen.

And I'd just like to tell you about an app that I've programmed called Watch Duty. It's free, and you can program the Gold Mountain Fire and the other fires around us and get updates on your phone. It's pretty awesome if you can figure it out how to read it, but...

I just have to say about that last one, that was Benny Goodman's Sing Sing Sing, tune that both BFDL and I agreed should be on everyone's playlist.

Monkey song. I'd like to thank the Monkees and Ann Murray for doing this song. Enabled me to buy this coat.

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Thanks for listening to The Lucy Show. For another hour, I'll be playing my favorite songs and, of course, some of BF Deal's favorite songs. For now, just know that Southwest Colorado is under Stage 2 fire restrictions, and so no sparks at all. Also, there's one rider who needs a ride on today's ride board, and that's Araya McGee, who needs a ride to Boulder on July 6th or 7th. One rider. If you can give Orion McGee a ride, please contact them at 720-925-2433. That has been your community carpool update for Friday, July 3rd at 11 p.m. And don't forget, we are playing The Lucy Show until noon at 12:01 NPR News at noon, at 12:06 Beale Street Caravan, at 105 The J. Rabel Experience, at 3 o'clock Well Tread Radio with GT. 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Saturday morning at 6 a.m., Wake and Bake with the Smoke Fairy. At 8 o'clock, Weekend Edition. And at 9 o'clock, No Man's Land. Don't forget, Gold Mountain Fire Information Hotline is currently operating from 8 a.m. to 8 p.m. In the after hours, a message will keep callers informed. And the hotline is 970-626-5484. 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And maps and everything. Current areas under mandatory evacuation are Panoramic Heights, Lake Lenore area, Peck's Trailer Park, Cedar Hill Cemetery, areas around Cow Creek on Forest Service, all areas east of junction of County Road 12 and the northern border of County Road 10, east of 550, north of County Road 8. Just get out. Get out now. And get your go bags packed. There are three different levels. There's ready, set, and then go. So mandatory evacuation means go. Pre-evacuations means set. And let's see. What else is very important? Everyone should be preparing for future evacuations in the Ouray Ridgeway area. Don't not pack. Highway 550 between Ridgeway, Ouray, and Silverton is open. However, please pay attention to following road closures. County Road 12, all access to County Roads 14, County Road 10, County Road 8, Redstone Road, Ponderosa Village Complex, Peck's Trailer Park. Just get out. And Stage 2 fire restrictions means no sparks of any kind. Please, just don't even think about it. 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I'm happy to be here. Let me know if you need any more updates. But also, you can go to Firewatch, the app. Oh, is that what it's called? It's called Watch Duty, the Watch Duty app. It's very helpful. We'll keep you updated as best I can.

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I think it's down. The Gold Mountain Fire Information Hotline is currently operating from 8 a.m. to 8 p.m. After hours, a message will keep callers informed. The hotline number is 970-626-5484. There's another hotline at Watch Duty. That's a Watch Duty app for your phone, and they have free updates. Current areas under mandatory evacuation are Panoramic Heights, Peck's Trailer Park, Cedar Hill Cemetery, Cow Creek, all east of Junction CR-12, east of US 50. So just prepare for evacuation if you're in Ouray, and pay attention if you're in Ridgeway. 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An evacuation order could come at any time. 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

few more things I want to let you know. Southwest Colorado is in stage 2 fire alert. Don't spark anything. Don't burn anything. Gold Mountain fire update. Total personnel being utilized is 539. The size of the fire is over 18,000 acres. And it's not contained. The fire activity forecast is anticipated after 72 hours. Up to 72 hours, it's just going to burn. No humidity. All conditions remain unseasonably warm and dry. Anticipated after 72 hours, long daily burn periods can be expected to very low day and nighttime relative humidity. Continued warm and dry fire weather, along with critically low fuel moistures, will drive fire danger indices up to 100%. There's potential for precipitation around July 7th. But only about 15% chance of wetting rain. Suppression opportunities are limited, allowing the fire to burn intensely with higher wind speeds and steep topography. Just pay attention out there, please.

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1: People in Venezuela are now dead after twin earthquakes struck around Caracas last week. The search continues for tens of thousands of missing. International Rescue Committee Emergency Response Director Rafael Velasquez Garcia.
2: We are looking right now, sadly, at the figures where more than 2,000 people have died, and there's still more than 38 to 40,000 people missing.
1: Beyond search and rescue, he says it's also critical to address the quality of life that earthquake destruction has left behind for affected Venezuelans.
2: Now we have to reconstruct people's livelihoods. We have to help people help themselves, making sure that they have access. Our people on the ground, our teams on the ground, are telling us that they're considering a vector response. They're worried about water and sanitation, lack of access to clean water.
1: The quakes erupted a week ago Wednesday. The death toll in the latest Russian strikes on Kyiv has climbed to 30 as rescue workers sift through the remains of an apartment building destroyed in that missile strike. NPR's Joanna Kakissis reports from Kyiv that Ukraine is running low on air defense supplies that intercept missiles.
3: Ukraine has already developed interceptors that target Russian drones, but it relies on Western allies to supply anti-ballistic air defense that targets Russian missiles. In his evening video address, Ukrainian President Volodymyr Zelensky said Ukraine wants licenses to produce U.S.-designed Patriot air defense missiles. If NATO still means something to the Allies, he says, Europe must have its own capacity to defend itself from all types of threats, including Russian ballistic missiles. Zelensky says that lives might have been saved in Thursday's attack if Western allies had delivered promised air defense missiles on time. Joanna Kakissis, NPR News, Kyiv.
1: On this 4th of July holiday, swarm drones are increasingly being used alongside fireworks to animate patriotic symbols in the sky. From member station WPLN, Blake Farmer reports a few towns are even experimenting with all-drone shows.
4: This is just a trial run for Clarksville, Tennessee. It's still doing fireworks on July 3rd, but the town that neighbors Fort Campbell, Kentucky, has also added an all-drone show on the 4th. Michael Hunter was an Army drone operator who now works for Clarksville's Parks Department and pitched the drone display.
5: There's less litter, it's more environmentally friendly, doesn't disturb the wildlife as much. And it's also, it's a beautiful way to actually get your family out together and just celebrate as a community.
4: It's also less triggering to local veterans dealing with combat-related PTSD. Towns in Iowa and Illinois have transitioned to drone shows because of cost and convenience. Salt Lake City is doing all drones this year primarily because of heightened fire risk. For NPR News, I'm Blake Farmer in Nashville.
1: A heat dome, high-pressure systems above a region that trap heat and humidity has been smothering parts of the U.S. this weekend. This is NPR. With a heat wave affecting roughly half the country, Hollywood is expecting a big holiday weekend. NPR's Bob Mondello has details.
6: Back in the 1950s and 60s, before home air conditioning was common, movie theaters put out blue and white signs with penguins in the summer, saying it's cool inside. The signs are long gone, but the cool hasn't changed, and cinemas expect sweltering families will take advantage. The animated heroes of Minions and Monsters are joining Pixar's Toy Story 5 in courting kids. Aimed at older audiences, Supergirl, the thriller's Disclosure Day and Obsession, and a story about the young George Washington.
7: Why can I not become a British officer?
8: Because you are not British, George.
6: If crowds seek them out during midday heat, that should compensate for Saturday night, when even the biggest films are no competition for 4th of July fireworks. Bob Mondello, NPR News.
1: At New York's Madison Square Garden, the rehearsal dinner is history, and all that's left is a wedding extravaganza for Taylor Swift and Travis Kelce. The fine details have been hush-hush. It's all expected to begin at 5 p.m. and last potentially till 4 a.m. There's another Swift in the news, and that is NASA's Swift Observatory, a NASA telescope that's been circling above Earth, but at an altitude that's lower than where it began. The telescope has been blown to lower orbit, at least in part due to recent solar storms. Today, a three-armed spacecraft was launched by Northrop Grumman to eventually capture the Swift Observatory and boost its orbit. Otherwise, it could eventually crash into Earth. I'm Louise Schiavone, NPR News, Washington.
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0: You are listening to KOTO Community Radio in Telluride, Colorado. Don't forget, to pay attention to the Gold Mountain Fire information. The hotline is 970-626-5484, and it operates live from 8 a.m. to 8 p.m. After hours, there will be a message to keep callers informed. Gold Mountain Fire evacuations are happening east of Highway 550. And let's see, Panoramic Heights, Lake Lenoir areas, Peck's Trailer Park, Cedar Hill Cemetery, the areas around Cow Creek, all areas east of Junction CR-12 and County Road 12A, east of U.S. 550, north of County Road 8. This is not a drill. We are under stage 2 fire restrictions. No open fires. No campfires. No charcoal grills. No wood-burning stoves. No chimeneas. No tiki torches. Nor any open flames, even in a private home or campground. Gas grills or fire pits are allowed if they can be turned on and off, and only in areas cleared of flammable materials. No smoking except within an enclosed vehicle or building. No chainsaw or other equipment powered by an internal combustion engine unless it has a working spark arresting device. No welding or torches unless in a cleared area at least 10 feet wide, and a pressurized fire extinguisher must be on hand. No off-road driving or parking. Vehicles must stay on established roads, trails, or parking areas unless there is no vegetation within 10 feet of the parking area. No explosives or fireworks. Be sure to check out the Telluride drone show at dusk. Don't miss that. Until then, there'll be food vendors, family games, a beer garden, and music from Hill Stompers Marching Band, Telluride Gold Kings, Charlie and the Leatherheads, and Sister Sabbath. It'll be a good 4th of July. Let's keep it safe.

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0: Hi, I'm your co-host, Pat Mitchell-Worley.
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0: This week on Bill Street Caravan, we have a special performance of Big Stars Third featuring Jody Stevens and friends.
1: Grammy-nominated blues man Guy Davis will be with us to deliver an installment of the Blues Hall of Fame, an exploration of the lives of the pioneers and innovators enshrined in the Blues Hall of Fame here in Memphis, Tennessee, brought to you by the Blues Foundation.
0: That's all coming up right now on Bill Street Caravan.
1: Hey, Pat.
0: Hey, JB.
1: This week, we've got Memphian and longtime friend of the show, Jody Stevens, performing selections from Third, a coveted album among fans of his former band, Big Star.
0: Like Big Star's first two releases, Third has garnered much of its critical and commercial success over time since its original release in the 1970s. But unlike those first two albums, the aptly titled Third album almost didn't see the light of day at all.
1: Yeah, the sessions that will become Third were recorded at Arden Studios as 1974 rolled into 1975. And it's a complicated history, but I'm sure you might be able to imagine that at the time when Stax's financial despair resulted in an effective black hole in Memphis's music industry, the album's tapes changed hands before their eventual commercial release in 1978.
0: As the genre of power pop began to take shape in the 1980s and 90s, several bands with far more favorable impressions in the musical marketplace, such as R.E.M., Placebo, and the Bangles, the phenomenon has helped Big Star and this particular record remain relevant in today's musical landscape.
1: That's why Big Star drummer Jody Stevens has been able to rally talents like R.E.M.'s Mike Mills, the DB's Chris Stamey, Mitch Easter, Django Haskins, and more to perform the album along with them. The All-Star group was able to make their review of the album a reality once again here in Memphis with a superb string accompaniment by the Memphis Symphony Orchestra.
0: While Stevens is obviously thrilled at the prospect of interpreting his music for new fans and Big Star devotees alike, the initial idea for the stage show originated with Stamey, who collaborated frequently with Big Star frontman Alex Chilton after the group dissolved.
1: As Stamey was charting down a path of memorializing unsung works of his musical heroes, he landed on Big Star's Third and started putting a plan in action for bringing the album to life once again on stage.
0: It took some doing, but he was eventually able to get Jody and Arden Studios' John Fry on board. With Carl Marsh's help, they were able to use the record's master recordings to arrange charts for the album's tunes so that revolving door of music veterans that exist today can play along with the album.
1: The whole thing finally came along in 2010. And if those charts serve their purpose, we might be in store for quite a long future of Big Star-inspired live performances, as interested musicians continue to honor the album in their own way.
0: The show has traveled to cities all over the U.S. in the last decade, but you might imagine that the experience is given an extra layer of meaning when performed in front of a hometown crowd just miles away from the studio where the album was recorded.
1: Let's take a listen. Here's Big Star's Third and More, live on Bill Street Caravan.

0: That was Big Star's Third, live on Bill Street Caravan.
1: We'll be back with more music from the tribute to the iconic album in just a bit.
0: Up next, Grammy-nominated bluesman Guy Davis takes us through the life histories of the pioneers and innovators enshrined in the Blues Hall of Fame. This segment is brought to you by the Blues Foundation, and it's also available as a standalone podcast through iTunes.
2: Alberta Hunter sat across the hospital room from my bed. She looked old, slender, and positively vital. She wore her hair straightened and tied up in a braided crown. Gold hoop earrings matched her thin gold bracelets that jingled as she pointed a long red fingernail at me. "I've never had no blues about no man in my life, honey," Alberta said. She sat relaxed, her legs crossed, her eyes twinkling. "And I've seen them all," she chuckled. Indeed, as I'd find out. In Memphis, W.C. Handy marched past her house on Beale Street. In Chicago, she sang in a gangster cabaret with King Oliver and Louis Armstrong backing her up. In New York, she sang on records with Fats Waller behind her. In London, she shared the stage every night for a year with Paul Robeson. Alberta even performed during Britain's celebration for the coronation of King George VI. And then she walked away from it. Exited stage right, left no forwarding address. For the next 17 years, she worked as a nurse in this hospital and scarcely spoke of her previous life. That's what she was doing in my room, on her night off, no less. I'd gotten rushed to the hospital a few days back with a burst appendix. I woke up from surgery and saw this little old lady in neatly starched whites beside the bed. And when she hummed a tune, she swung like a whole band. I told her how I dig the blues. She chuckled. Alberta took special care of her patients. She kept everyone on clean, dry sheets in clean, fresh clothes. She snuck us extra food and Coca-Colas. One night, I raged with fever, and she smuggled in an old remedy. She crushed up gypsum weed and peach tree leaves, mixed them with vinegar in a sink. She soaked a handkerchief in it and laid that across my eyes. It smelled like socks, but Alberta's cool touch and attention settled me down. "My grandmother cured my headache with this," Alberta said. "She bathed me in a zinc wash tub and traced the three moles on my foot. She told my mama, 'This one's a wanderer.'" That was the first I'd heard of Alberta's life. She had me hooked.
3: Come on up some night, my castle's rockin'. You can bust your...
2: No modern medicine or ancient superstition made me feel better than listening to her. I soon figured out I had a legend on my ward. One sunny afternoon in Chicago, young Alberta went for a drive with a piano player named Lovey Austin. Lovey was a take-charge kind of person. She had escaped from Tennessee and totally remade herself in Chicago, renamed herself and everything. Now she led her own band. Lovey had men working for her. Lovey had the interior of her car upholstered in leopard skin to match her riding clothes. Alberta never learned to drive, and Lovey drove like she hadn't been taught. Lovey clasped a cigarette between her teeth, sat back cool and calm, and flew. Alberta got nervous and started singing, making up words to put her mind somewhere else. "Gee, but it's hard to love someone when that someone don't love you. I'm so disgusted, heartbroken too. I got the downhearted blues." Lovey said, "Oh, that's wonderful, honey." So Alberta tossed out another rhyme. "Got the world in a jug, stopper in my hand. And if you want me, you must come under my command." Now, that line had to be written by a woman who never got the blues from a man.

0: from Tennessee. The song practically made Bessie Smith. Back in the hospital room, Alberta said, "I laugh when I read these little books about the blues. I don't recall seeing them blind boys with their guitars up on stage with me in Oslo or Stockholm." She began to trail off her heightened effect. Copenhagen, London, the Palladium, Paris, Cairo. "Maybe I'm just getting old. That was back in the 20s and 30s, baby." "I didn't see them white boys with me on Broadway. That's where I sang the blues. I never heard of any of them until these little white boys started writing the history of the blues." I asked her if she deserved a bigger part. "I've been under too much scrutiny in my life, baby. It ain't worth it. My privacy means everything." As my days in the hospital wore on and our conversation deepened, I figured out why she had never had the blues about a man. Her first true love was named Lottie. They met in Chicago at one of those all-night cabarets with Louis Armstrong and King Oliver blowing. Lottie invited Alberta to visit her in New York and jotted down the address. Alberta soon showed up at Lottie's home. The place was a mansion, probably the biggest in Harlem. Alberta marched up to ring the bell. The front door opened, and there stood Lottie's uncle, Bert Williams, only the most famous black entertainer in the world. "Lottie here?" Alberta asked. Mr. Williams walked away without speaking, but left the door open a crack. It all happened fast, like real true love. Alberta and Lottie bought an apartment together on 148th Street up Sugar Hill. To make it official, the last thing Alberta needed to do was tell her mama. Mama, Miss Laura, had no real problems with people living differently. Miss Laura used to work in Memphis on Gayoso Street washing clothes in a body house. She said everything she knew about manners and social nicety came from those sporting women. Miss Laura didn't judge. Until she got to Sugar Hill. Miss Laura barely took one step into her daughter's apartment. She had traveled by train from Chicago, but saw Lottie and turned right back around. "I don't like New York," she told Alberta. But Miss Laura soon came back for good. Her husband died, leaving her without a provider. "She needed me, and I made enough money to take care of her," Alberta said. "Looking after Mama meant I had no choice but to live my life on the go. We already faced discrimination from being black, then our family's disapproval. I couldn't portray my true self on stage. There was no escape. The secret kept me on the run.
1: I got a mind to ramble, ooh, but I don't know where to go."
0: No man ever gave Alberta the blues, but still, she had them. She and Lottie obtained passports and set sail across the Atlantic. Their old friend, Bricktop, from the early nights in Chicago, set up a club in Paris. Brick came from West Virginia and could be as crude and dirty as an old coal miner, Alberta told me. Brick would call from the street into my window, "What you witches doing up there?" Except she didn't say witches. Not only did French people worship blacks, but our private life was nothing to hide. In Paris, we took on the flavor of Paris. We felt at ease in cafe society as well as in the joints where the waitresses picked up their tips without using their hands. Alberta corresponded with all the black papers to describe the race situation throughout the world for folks back home. She leaked back word of a romance, an engagement to a baron. I asked her about him. "A total fabrication, honey. We needed a divorce in the background to keep people from talking. Being engaged to a fairy tale prince did the same thing without hurting anyone. Just a little slickology." The only problem she and Lottie faced was that no one on the continent knew how to do black hair. That was the only problem until Hitler came. The U.S. government required its citizens on temporary work visas to return to America. Bricktop barely got out before France fell to the Nazis. Their friend Josephine Baker stayed and joined the underground resistance. Alberta did the next best thing. She signed on with the USO. She spent much of the next decade until the end of the Korean War flying from battle zone to

0: battle zone, strapped to a parachute in a bumpy, noisy troop transport. She gave the boys her all, or her almost, anyway. Some nights, she stepped on stage in freezing temperatures, soldiers holding their flashlights to illuminate her. She wore her tightest, most shimmering gown, no overcoat and nothing underneath. Everyone sacrificed in the war, she laughed. Those boys might get killed the next day. Not long after she returned to New York for good, Miss Laura passed away. When she died, I could finally live how I always wanted, settle down to regular life with my loved ones. Alberta's generosity and trust lifted my spirit, even as the pain and swelling in my abdomen got worse, and my temperature jumped and dropped. She never once asked me to keep quiet. Didn't she know I could turn the spotlight back on her? Tell the world she was a star? Share her true story? Finally, I had to ask, are you worried I'm going to get out of here and tell your secret? She looked at me with pity. I said, I mean, that's your deathbed confession. She said, yeah, honey, but this ain't my deathbed.
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2: We're back, and if you're just tuning in, we're listening to a live performance of Big Star's Third.
0: The album sessions were wrapped up in 1975, but it took 3 years to find a release on PVC Records in 1978.
2: And of course, we don't mean any harm at all when we say that the album's release was met with a bit less fanfare than it is today.
0: I mean, it's all right if we're stating historical fact here. We don't have to mince words. The album had a hard time finding a label home, but it was picked up as an import.
2: And that's okay. Big Star fans found it. And you know, because history is a very long story, today the album is regarded as a classic.
0: Funny enough, we have ways to make up for mistakes in cases such as these. Rolling Stone has heralded the record as one of its 500 greatest records of all time. Several reviewers, including Robert Christgau, gave it perfect or near perfect marks.
2: It's a work that stands out here in Memphis, a city that's produced Hot Buttered Soul, The Dock of the Bay, and several other albums that were more immediately reverent in their time.
0: It's a story that you have to love because it shows that these sort of things are truly never quite said and done. You never know who might be laying in the wait for an opportunity to love your craft.
2: So there you go, folks. Don't give up out there.
0: Here's more from Big Star's Third, live on Bill Street Caravan.

Good afternoon, folks. It is just a few minutes to the hour here, and I want to interrupt Beale Street Caravan just to bring you the latest information we have on the Gold Mountain Fire. The Gold Mountain Fire Information Hotline is currently operating from 8 a.m. to 8 p.m. In the after hours, a message will keep callers informed. That hotline number is 970-626-5484. Current areas under mandatory evacuation as of June 30th, and this is the most current update still, is Panoramic Heights and Lake Lenoir areas, Peck's Trailer Park Redstone Road intersection, and Cedar Hill Cemetery east of Highway 550, areas around Cow Creek on Forest Service. Closure notice at County Road 10A and County Road 12C. Leave the area now. All areas east of Junction County Road 12 and 12A to the National Forest boundary, the northern border of County Road 10, and also east of U.S. 550, north of County Road 8 and south of 8A, east to the U.S. Forest Service boundary, south to 8B along Cow Creek. All of those areas surrounding Ouray and Ridgeway are currently under mandatory evacuations. Areas under pre-evacuation currently are east of Highway 550 from 8A north to County Road 4 and east to Cimarron Ridge at U.S. Forest boundary, Black Lake to the intersection of County Road 23 and 17 west of Highway 550, including Idlewild and KOA Campground, and also a pre-evacuation of Whispering Pines to Black Lake along County Road 17. As of, let's see, okay, just read those ones. 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The Ouray County Sheriff's Office is placing Zone 31. Okay, view the evacuation map at UrayCountyCO.gov. The Ouray County Sheriff's Office is placing Zone 31 on that map into a pre-evacuation status at this time, east of Highway 550 from County Road 8A north to County Road 4 and east to Cimarron Ridge at the U.S. Forest boundary. All of individuals in this area should prepare for future evacuations. An evacuation order could come at any time. This map is visible online at UrayCountyCO.gov. Click on evacuation map link on the homepage. Highway 550 between Ridgeway, Ouray, and Silverton is open as of today at 10 a.m. However, please pay attention to the following road closures in that area. This is a lot of the similar information as to what we've already given you, but these are the road closures. County Road 12 going east from intersection at County Road 10A. All access to County Roads 14, 14A, and 14B. County Road 10 east of 12A intersection. County Road 8 east of intersection with 10, Redstone Road, Ponderosa Village Complex, and Peck's Trailer Park. A reminder that Ouray County and San Miguel County are under Stage 2 fire restrictions, and under these restrictions, there are no open fires, no campfires, no charcoal grills, wood-burning stoves, chimeneas, tiki torches, or any open flames, even at private homes or campgrounds. Gas grills or fire pits are allowed if they can be turned off, and only in areas cleared of flammable materials. No smoking except within an enclosed vehicle or building. No chainsaw or other equipment powered by an internal combustion engine unless it has a working spark arresting device. No welding or torches unless in a cleared area at least 10 feet wide, and a pressurized fire extinguisher must be on hand. No off-road driving or parking. Vehicles must stay on established roads, trails, or parking areas unless there's no vegetation within 10 feet of the parking area. And here's the biggie, no explosives or fireworks. Just to add to that, the San Miguel County Sheriff's Facebook says there's going to be hefty fines. Zero tolerance on fireworks this year, folks.
hefty fines. Don't do it. Don't be that person. You're not cool. Gold Mountain fire update continues. As of today at 10 a.m., total personnel is 539. The size of this fire is over 18,000 acres with 0% perimeter contained. On Thursday, July 2nd, mostly sunny conditions allowed temperatures across the mid-elevations of the fire area to rise into the mid-upper 70s to low 80s, with relative humidity in the low to mid-teens. Critical fire weather conditions persisted through the afternoon hours. For today, Friday, July 3rd, expect cloud cover to increase slightly, expect slightly warmer temperatures near 80 degrees over the mid-elevations, and relative humidity falling near 10%. Winds will be southwest around 10 to 15 miles per hour with gusts in the mid-20s. The slight warming and drying trend will continue with another red flag warning in effect for Friday, July 3rd, afternoon and evening. For fire activity forecast in the next 12 hours, here's what they're saying. Steep terrain, critically dry fuels, and southwest winds are pushing the fire spread to the north and northeast. The fire continues to burn in the Owl Creek drainage and will likely progress into the West Fork of the Cimarron River. Forecasted red flag conditions will increase fire growth and risk to values. If the fire becomes plume-dominated, a high rate of spread and intense burning will continue late into the evening. Let's see, looking forward into the 24-hour fire forecast, here's what they say, and they are the official. This is from NCWeb. The southwestern portion of the fire has burned into natural barriers, which has limited potential spread toward Ouray. The western flank of the fire is active and has potential to spread to the west and towards Highway 550. The fire will move northeast through Owl Creek Pass and north towards Silverjack Reservoir. The fire is burning in the West Fork of the Cimarron River and will continue up the ridgeline. Stay tuned, folks, for more information as we get it, and we will continue to update you every half hour or so. In the meantime, go to UrayCountyCO.gov, go to SanMiguelCountyCO.gov for the most updated information. 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And there's just no telling, folks. So for now, 90.3 is down in Ouray and Ridgeway, but you can hear us, and we will be continuing to provide updated information. 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We'll catch you again in a few minutes. It is 1 p.m. on the dot, and you're listening to KOTO Telluride, KOOK Ridgeway, at Kodo Translators, K287CC Placerville, K207AS Telluride, K262DL Norwood, and K207AU Ophir. The one and only Jay Rabel is in the house, and so I shall leave you to said experience. Apologies that I kind of stepped on the end of Beale Street here, but I think there's a few minutes left of it. So here's Beale Street. Thanks, folks.

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1: That was Big Star's third live on Bill Street Caravan. 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

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It was a good portion, you know. Today is Friday, July 3rd, 2026. Many thanks to the Beale Street Caravan for getting us to and through the 1 o'clock hour. On behalf of the entire KOTO family, it is my honor, it is my duty, it is my pledge to welcome you all to another Friday afternoon of KOTO community radio programming and another J. Rabel experience. I've got the bus today until 3 o'clock when you'll have Well-Tread Radio. At 5 o'clock, you'll have NPR's All Things Considered. At 7 tonight, you'll have Welcome Back, Cotter. And at 9, The Nocturnal Emission. Right around this time on Friday afternoons, we like to take a quick pause for the cause to read you the community calendar for this day, Friday, July the 3rd, 2026. Happy 4th of July to everybody. We'd like to start the community calendar by wishing just a few of the folks who have a birthday on this day a happy birthday. That list includes Pete Fountain, Angela Mallard, Albert Aldosoro, Kathy Ransom, Joyce Allred, Scott Wells, Montel Williams, Victoria Irwin, our very own Julia Caulfield, Megan Fee, Mian Fee, Chris Ann Schworn, Melanie Clark, and Lila Lerner. Happy birthday to you all. And happy birthday to America tomorrow, 250 years. Mountain Village's Red, White, and Blues celebration is happening today, Friday the 3rd, and Saturday, July 4th. Tonight's live music lineup includes Emily Scott Robinson at 5, Yacht Rock Tribute. 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Please make sure to use patriotic decorations. No water this year. That means no water balloons, no squirt guns, etc. The parade award ceremony will be held at the park around 1:15 p.m. Some great bands on the stage tomorrow: the Hill Stompers Marching Band, the Telluride Gold Kings, Charlie and the Leatherheads, and Sister Sabbath. 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New this summer, Family Happy Hour from 6:30 to 8:30 p.m., Long Game, Sidewalk Chalk, Bouncy House, Face Painting, and more. The San Miguel County Democrats invite the public to a picnic on the 5th, that's Sunday, from 10:30 a.m. to 2 p.m. at the Telluride Town Park to celebrate 250 years of American democracy. Food and drinks provided. On Monday the 6th, Patagonia Telluride hosts an evening of bird education and discussion led by local birder Katie Triest at 5 p.m. Then on Tuesday the 7th, meet at 8:30 in front of the Patagonia Telluride store for a bird walk with Katie. 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

gratitude goes out to the over 500 firefighting personnel currently on site at the Gold Mountain Fire. We pray for their safety and for the communities in Ridgeway and Ouray. We'll be updating as the afternoon goes along to anything we're getting across our desk. Be safe out there. No fires, no fireworks. And happy 4th of July. Land of the free because of the brave. Thank you, firefighters. Not all heroes wear capes. 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

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We're having a little bit of trouble, so if you just hold on 1 minute, all right? And everything will be okay. We'd like to do the song in the When Christ Mary that we released here not too long ago, okay? 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

0: 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As a good portion of you know, today is Friday, July 3rd, 2026. Happy almost 4th of July to everybody. They gonna make some Frisco hot Please soup. Do have yourself a very safe holiday weekend. We thank you for tuning in. 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
1: That's our bass player from Macon, Georgia, Gerald Jamont. And now we need a pound of fatback drums.

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And one thing that we must have if we're gonna make Memphis soul stew is just a little pinch of Memphis horns.

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traveled the furthest to get here to play for the Chicago Blues Festival tonight, having just flown in from Paris this afternoon. A former Chicagoan who is here to prove that you can take the blues man out of Chicago, but you can't take Chicago out of the blues man. Please welcome Luther Allison. Yeah.

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We've just about reached the conclusion of this particular Jay Rabel experience. 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I'm going to turn it over to the capable hands of Well Tread Radio. 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Happy 4th of July. Happy birthday, America. 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

All right, a little Bruce Springsteen going back to the 70s. I think it's 1973 or something like that. Happy 4th of July, everybody. Hope you're doing all right. Thanks for making KOTO Radio part of your Friday kind of holiday-ish afternoon here. DJ GT, Well-Tread Radio. I'll be here until 5. Happy to be switching things up with Kara today. So I do have some information. If you're just tuning in, I don't have any new information, but as far as the Gold Mountain Fire information, there is a number to call if you have any questions about the evacuations. And we haven't had anything new come in since at least yesterday evening, but the number to call is 970-626-5484. And I will let you know, too, if you're just coming in or you're driving through, we are under stage 2 fire restrictions here in Ouray and San Miguel counties. And I'm going to go ahead and read this just in case you aren't aware of what that means. No open fires, no campfires, no charcoal grills, no wood-burning stoves, chimeneas, tiki torches, no open flames, even at private homes, even at campgrounds, no fire. Gas grills or fire pits are okay if they can be turned on and off and only in areas cleared of flammable materials. No smoking, except unless you're in a building or in a car, in a vehicle. No chainsaws, no other power equipment if it's powered by an internal combustion engine, unless it has a working spark arresting device. No welding or torches unless in a cleared area at least 10 feet wide, and a pressurized fire extinguisher must be on hand. I wouldn't do that, personally. No off-road driving or parking. Vehicles must stay on established roads, trails, or parking areas unless there is no vegetation within 10 feet of the parking area. And of course, no explosives, no fireworks. Stage 2. Thanks for understanding, and play some more music.

going back in time there a little bit again with Ellen Nicolaini. I can see that. All to You from her album We the People. Steep Canyon Rangers were before that. Honey on My Tongue. Known Legend covered by Lucas Nelson and Sierra Farrell and the Traveling McCurries. Good version of that song. Maya DeVitri was in there with All My Faith after Under the Boardwalk by Ricky Lee Jones. So thanks for tuning in to Well-Tread Radio here on Kodo today. Hope you guys are all doing great. It's pretty hot out. It's 81.7 degrees is the read I'm getting right outside here, the Purple House on Pine. And yeah, skies are pretty clear. We've been lucky with the smoke. I know places like Montrose haven't been so fortunate with their air quality. So we'll see how that goes. I announced earlier, if you are looking for any information on the Gold Mountain Fire, there is an information hotline. They are operating from 8 in the morning until 8 o'clock at night. And in the after hours, they will have a message with any information that's needed to convey. That number is 970-626-5484. We are under stage 2 fire restrictions. No open fires, no campfires, no charcoal grills, no fireworks. And yeah, just let's keep it safe. If you're visiting Telluride or you're driving through the area or you're on the outskirts camping over by Rico, be cool, everybody. And let's see. I'll bring you the community calendar at 4. It's pretty quiet here in the studio today. Kodo staffers seem to be taking some much-deserved time off, so I'm just grooving with the tunes. Give me a call if there's anything you want to hear. I'd be happy to play it. I'm going to play Robert Earl Keane right now.

4 o'clock on the dot. Time to shout out happy birthdays to some people. It's Friday, July 3rd. Happy birthday to Pete Fountain, Angela Millard, Albert Aldecero, Kathy Ransom, Joyce Allred, Scott Wells, Montel Williams, Victoria Irwin, Julia Caulfield, Man Fee, Chris Ann, Lady Love Sauce, Schworn, Mallory Clark, and Lila Lerner. Got some Kodo folks in there. Happy birthday, you guys, everyone. And the townwide Where's Waldo in Telluride is back for this month, for July. 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

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Register at TRIDEJULY4PARADE.ORG before 5 today. Late entries are welcome but not eligible for judging. Please make sure to use patriotic decorations. And no water this year. That means no water balloons, no squirt guns. Please. Parade award ceremony will be held in the park around 1:15, along with live music from Hill Stompers Marching Band, Telluride Gold Kings, Charlie and the Leatherheads, and Sister Sabbath. Food vendors, family games, and a beer garden on site. Everything's in town park. There's going to be a drone show, too, at dusk. Don't miss it. Go drone show. And the Telluride Mountain Village Owners Association, they are presenting Movies Under the Stars. And there's a free outdoor screening of The Sandlot tomorrow at dusk at the Conference Center. And new this summer is a family happy hour from 6:30 to 8:30. I guess that's tomorrow after the movie. You can enjoy lawn games, sidewalk chalk, a bounce house, face painting, and more. The San Miguel County Democrats, they're inviting the public to a picnic on Sunday this weekend, 10:30 to 2, Telluride Town Park, celebrate and defend 250 years of America's democracy. Food and drinks are provided. And on Monday, 4th of July behind us, Patagonia Telluride, they're hosting an evening of bird education and discussion led by local birder Katie Triest at 5. And the next day, on Tuesday, July 7th, you can meet at 8:30 in the morning in front of Patagonia Telluride store for a bird walk with Katie. You can sign up at Patagonia Telluride or scan the QR code on flyers posted around town. The walk is limited to only 12 people. And if you are a pie enthusiast, the Wilkinson Public Library is hosting the annual pie contest on Monday. It's a delicious competition open to bakers of all ages. 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You can get a shirt with that. 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If you want to find some more details on our community calendar, including live music, go to koto.org. You are tuned in to KOTO Telluride and KOOK Ridgeway and KOTO translators, K287 CC Placerville, K207 AS Telluride Pandora, K262 DL Norwood, K207 AU Ofer. I have no new updates on the Gold Mountain Fire, but I do have an information hotline. You can call if you want any information, questions, anything. Open 8 to 8, and they will have messages being relayed after hours, anything necessary. The number is 970-626-5484. This is Well-Tread Radio. I'll be here for another hour. I'll give you a little update on the weather in a little bit here. Thanks for tuning in.

Steal It In, Bad Sneakers. Right before that, we heard a little interesting duo covering Guitar Man. It was Keith Urban and John Mayer. Hope you enjoyed that. Jackson Browne and David Lindley were doing live Running on Empty, and a tune by an artist called Michigander did Giving Up. So it is 4:25. It is 78, about 79 degrees outside. And our weather forecast looks pretty similar this weekend. I did hear a report from Norwood. They have some pretty bad smoke up in that area, so I'm sorry to hear that. We are still fairly clear in downtown Telluride. We've got mostly sunny skies this afternoon. We could see some gusts of wind as high as 25 miles per hour. There could be some patchy smoke tonight, and there is patchy smoke in the forecast for Telluride tomorrow with a high of 73. And Sunday looks really about the same, mid-70s. We're getting a little warmer than that. There is some rain in the forecast on Monday, 50% chance of showers and thunderstorms, hopefully mostly showers, and partly sunny, high of 74. We've got rain in the forecast for Tuesday and Wednesday, so hopefully the pattern is breaking. Let's just do our monsoon dances, you guys. All right, I'm here till 5. NPR is coming on at 5, and let's see, what else do I have lined up at Kodo? We've got All Things Considered, like I said, that's 5 to 7. And 7 o'clock, Welcome Back Carter show. Nocturnal Emissions at 9. Tomorrow morning, 6 a.m., Wake and Bake with the Smoke Fairy. Weekend Edition is at 8. And No Man's Land will be here at 9 during the festivities. Thanks, No Ma'am. I've got some fairly new TIFF merit queued up. Thanks for tuning in to Kodo.

Little Billy Strings there with Watch It Fall. I'm just popping in here a little early. I'm turning it over to All Things Considered at 5, but I do have an announcement that just came in. We do, there's some visible and falling ash in the Miramonte Reservoir area around Norwood, and just want to let everybody know this is reportedly from the Ferris Fire, and there are no active fires in our county, no active fires in San Miguel County. So that fire that's down further south in Dolores County is what's causing that, if you've noticed it. And just a reminder before I sign off, if you're coming into the area, any of our outlying areas, driving through, stage 2 fire restrictions, that's just no open fire, no fireworks, no charcoal grills. Be careful where you drive off-road. Vehicles should be staying on established roads, trails, and parking areas unless there's no vegetation within 10 feet of a parking area. There's more, and if you want extra information on the Gold Mountain Fire, which is over in Ouray and Ridgeway, that phone number is 970-626-5484. I'm going to play a little more music for you before I go.

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Happy 4th of July, everybody. 250 years celebration. Be safe, be cool, have fun. 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

0: around executive power in pretty much every direction. And we know he has been particularly obsessed with voting laws since he lost the 2020 election.
1: The executive power of the presidency has grown under President Trump, but the courts have protected states' rights to manage elections. It's Friday, July 3rd, and this is All Things Considered from NPR News. I'm Juana Summers. 1 year ago, flooding devastated the Texas Hill Country. People there are grappling with the devastation and wondering if they're prepared for future floods.
2: People are now coming to grips with what happened, and they can now share their stories. And sharing those stories, there's going to be healing.
1: Also, with parts of the country facing extreme heat, cities in Oregon and Washington have been working to get AC to people who need it. And as America's 250th anniversary approaches, we speak to Maryland's governor, Wes Moore.
3: Patriotism just simply means that we're willing to fight for a hope and fight for a promise and fight for an ideal.
1: First, this news.
4: Live from NPR News in Washington, I'm Ryland Barton. 4th of July celebrations in some parts of the country are being canceled amid record-breaking temperatures. NPR's Kat Lonsdorf reports that the National Weather Service has issued extreme heat warnings in 23 states.
5: The high temperatures are largely due to a heat dome looming over the northeastern U.S., stretching from southern Maine to the mid-Atlantic and as far west as Missouri. Multiple governors issued warnings for residents to be mindful of the heat while celebrating, telling people to stay hydrated, take air conditioning breaks. Philadelphia canceled its 4th of July parade due to heat concerns. The event was supposed to be one of the largest in the country. Several other cities also canceled their celebrations, including some in the D.C. area. But official events in Washington, including a massive fireworks display on the 4th, are still proceeding as planned. Kat Lonsdorf, NPR News.
4: A wildfire burning southwest of Denver has forced thousands of residents to evacuate and destroyed more than 160 structures. The Aspen Acres fire is one of about 40 uncontained large blazes burning mostly in the west, fueled by months of dry weather and a record lack of snow this past winter in some places. Pope Leo is traveling to a tiny island off the coast of northern Africa to shine a spotlight on the plight of migrants. NPR's Jason DeRose reports many see the visit as a rebuke of the Trump administration's immigration policies.
6: Pope Leo is visiting the Italian island of Lampedusa in the southern Mediterranean. It's often the first stop in Europe for migrants fleeing Africa. The visit comes just after Leo received the Liberty Medal from the National Constitution Center in Philadelphia, which he accepted virtually. Vice President J.D. Vance had invited the Pope to the United States this July 4th for the 250th anniversary of the U.S. declaring independence, but the Vatican declined, saying the Pope would not be visiting the U.S. in 2026. The first U.S.-born leader of the Catholic Church has been at odds with the White House over the administration's crackdown on illegal immigration, among other things. Jason DeRose, NPR News.
4: Pakistan has sent a high-level delegation to attend the funeral of the slain Iranian supreme leader, Ayatollah Ali Khamenei. As NPR's Dia Hadid reports, the Iranian government is burying the Shia spiritual leader in a days-long series of events 4 months after he was killed in U.S.-Israeli airstrikes.
7: Pakistan's powerful army chief, Field Marshal Asim Munir, and the Prime Minister Shahbaz Sharif led a delegation to pay their respects. The large delegation underscored Pakistan's growing relations with Iran, which has balanced its growing relations with Iran's main adversary, the United States. Pakistan recently mediated a memorandum of understanding between Iran and the U.S. that has led to negotiations on a permanent peace deal, even as clashes have flared between the two sides. Dia Hadid, NPR News, Lahore.
4: U.S. stock markets were closed today ahead of the 4th of July holiday. This is NPR News from Washington. Russian President Vladimir Putin remains unfazed by Ukraine's attacks on Russian oil refineries despite several fuel shortages. He dismisses the situation as not critical and insists the war will continue until his goals are met. Analysts note that Russian forces have been stalled in recent months. Yesterday, the Russian military launched a deadly attack on Kyiv, killing at least 30 people. Baltimore's harbor once saw the rocket's red glare and bombs bursting in air, inspiring the Star-Spangled Banner. Now many of the American flags flying over Fort McHenry, a federal monument, and Maryland state buildings come from an unexpected place. Wambui Kamau takes us inside the state's women's prison.
8: Past the guard tower and tall fences topped with barbed wire is Shop 104 at the Maryland Correctional Institution for Women. Here, Chevella Crenshaw is among 40 other women turning rolls of nylon into finished flags. tracing patterns, layering colors, and hemming the edges on industrial machines.
9: Some of our flags are actually shown over a Fort McHenry and whatnot, so it's really an honor and a privilege to be able to make the flags, yes, for the U.S. of A.
8: Crenshaw hopes to use these skills when she's released. State officials say the program provides job training. Critics decry the use of prison labor to produce a symbol of liberty. For NPR News, I'm Wamboi Kamau in Jessup, Maryland.
4: Taylor Swift and football star Travis Kelce's wedding is taking place at Madison Square Garden. A city permit obtained by the Associated Press shows the wedding could last until 4 a.m. tomorrow morning. This is NPR News from Washington.
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0: It's All Things Considered from NPR News. I'm Juana Summers. The executive power of the presidency has grown exponentially under President Trump, often with the blessing of federal courts. But when it comes to elections, not so much. Here to break down why and how the courts have protected states' rights to manage elections, we have NPR's voting correspondent Ashley Lopez and senior political correspondent Tamara Keith. Hi to both of you.
1: Hi, Juana.
2: Hey there.
0: Ashley, I want to start with you. Give us an overview. What's the tension here about who runs elections?
1: Well, we have decentralized elections in this country, which basically means that states and local governments run and administer their own elections. States also write their own laws around things like absentee voting, and there really isn't much federal input. And to any extent there is, it would require an act of Congress. And as you can imagine, this is a structure President Trump isn't the biggest fan of. He has sought to extend executive power in pretty much every direction, and we know he has been particularly obsessed with voting laws since he lost the 2020 election. So he's facing some roadblocks as he tries to make some changes.
0: And what specifically have courts rejected from President Trump and his allies?
1: I mean, well, there's been a lot lately. Notably, this week, the Supreme Court sided against Republicans who wanted to limit grace periods for mail-in ballots. A Mississippi law that was upheld allows election officials to count mail-in ballots that arrive up to 5 days after Election Day, but are postmarked before Election Day. Republicans have been trying to get these like grace periods struck down in various states, but have failed. There are also a slew of Justice Department lawsuits against states that won't hand sensitive voter data over to the Trump administration. Courts have struck those down 10 times in a row now.
0: That is a lot of times.
1: Mm-hmm. And federal courts also recently permanently blocked one of Trump's executive orders related to voting. He has signed a couple so far in this term, and courts have stopped them from going into effect each time.
0: Okay, Tam, over to you. Why is this break with the president on election issues so notable?
2: Well, it's notable because with only a handful of exceptions, this was a very good Supreme Court term for President Trump and his agenda. The conservative court majority gave him even more executive power this term, saying that presidents can fire commissioners from government agencies, agencies that were designed by Congress to be independent. As Trump himself put it, quote, "This decision gives tremendous additional power back to the presidency, where it belongs." On immigration, the court upheld birthright citizenship. That was a loss, mm-hmm. but it reaffirmed broad powers of the president and his administration to severely limit legal immigration. The court also helped Republicans in their effort to draw more safe districts for their party in Congress. So Trump came away from this term saying the Republican Party was treated very fairly by the United States Supreme Court.
0: Okay, so we've all covered Trump the candidate, Trump the president. We know that this is a person who likes to celebrate his wins. How has he reacted to the election case losses?
2: Well, he immediately renewed his push for Congress to pass what he's calling the Save America Act, saying it is more important than ever to do so, quote, in light of the tremendous loss in the Supreme Court. Though, to be clear, he has had a near single-minded focus on trying to force this through for months now.
1: Yeah, I feel like it's worth saying the bill has changed a lot in the past several months. Trump has been mischaracterizing what's in it, but I think the biggest change that is in it is that it creates all these new document requirements, whether it's for registering to vote or casting a ballot like voter ID, which is already in place in many states. It also requires states to submit large swaths of sensitive voter data to the Trump administration, among other things.
2: Trump actually refused to sign a bipartisan housing affordability bill in an effort to use that as leverage to force Congress to pass the Save America Act. This housing bill includes provisions that he called for in his State of the Union address and was going to be a big bipartisan win that Republicans could run on in the midterms. But Trump called it a yawn compared to the voting legislation. Huh. And the problem is that that SAVE Act doesn't have the votes it needs to pass, including from Republicans. And yet Trump keeps demanding that they get it done.
0: Ashley, what can you tell us about how voters feel about the election changes that President Trump is pushing?
1: You know, polling has shown that parts of what's in the Save America Act are quite popular. Photo ID, for example, is pretty popular. That's why it's already law in many states. But I've seen those same polls show that voters are more mixed, or at least don't have as much of a strong support for a massive overhaul of elections, which is what the Trump administration is hoping for.
0: And what about voting experts? What do they have to say about Trump's efforts?
1: Well, they say this is aimed at undermining trust in U.S. elections. A lot of what's in the SAVE Act is already law, and what isn't could create a big mess that could potentially disenfranchise some voters. And the closer we get to the midterm elections, this could be a great concern. Changing voting systems and preparing voters for changes just takes a long time.
0: Okay, so let's just assume for a minute that the courts and Congress, they don't give Trump what he wants, but the president continues to push for election changes ahead of the midterms. What effect could that have?
1: I mean, well, it continues to create a sense of chaos around the upcoming election. His gerrymandering efforts, which were scaffolded by the Supreme Court, have already changed quite a bit for voters ahead of a contentious election. And importantly, this is a stressor for election administrators who are already under a lot of pressure.
2: So this is an election, a midterm, where Republicans would be expected to suffer losses just based on historical precedent and as well as the current approval rating among voters for the president and his party, which not in a good place.
0: No.
2: The president is vocally, and let's just be clear, falsely arguing that unless these election law changes are made, the election won't be fair. He is sowing seeds of doubt ahead of the midterms in a way that increases uncertainty and, at least among his very loyal supporters, creates doubt about the outcome of the election in November.
0: NPR senior political correspondent Tamara Keith and voting correspondent Ashley Lopez, thanks to both of you.
2: You're welcome.
1: Thank you.
0: In the early morning hours of July 4th, 2025, a wall of water devastated Texas's hill country. 1 year later, Houston Public Media's Sarah Gruno spoke with residents who are still grappling with the devastation and wondering if they're better prepared for potential future flooding.
3: It's been nearly a year since the Guadalupe River crested 26 feet in just a few hours, swept up houses and youth camps, and killed at least 130 people in communities on its banks. Here in Kerrville, some residents say they're still rebuilding their lives. Stuart Gross, a local code enforcement officer, said his home was spared, but he lost neighbors and his mind is set on moving forward.
4: It's going to go away. One of these days, it'll all just... We'll sit around and talk about the flood of 2025, just like we talk about the flood of 1978 and the flood of 82 and the one of 97 and on and on and on.
3: Along the riverbanks, trees are still warped and cement slabs where RVs once stood are still there. But residents have moved out and some died in the floods. Stewart is spearheading a local ordinance to remove RV parks from the regulatory floodway, land adjacent to the river that must comply with certain FEMA flood risk regulations. At least 8 sirens have been installed along the river near youth camps in compliance with state legislation that passed last year. One of the tragedies that gripped the nation during last year's flood was the destruction of Camp Mystic, an all-girls youth camp where 25 campers and 2 counselors died. That's why, Stewart says, stricter regulations are needed to prevent another catastrophe.
4: You know, it's not about Camp Mystic. It's about everybody who lives on this river.
3: Local officials have also created a new flood warning committee to improve communications between emergency coordinators. Kerrville Fire Chief Eric Maloney says plans for improved communications and protocols are still in the works.
5: It seems easy, but there's a lot of factors that kind of go into that. We've had lots of National Weather Service alerts for flood watch and flood warnings, and so how do we balance that?
3: Maloney says he hopes that these measures are in place soon to prevent another catastrophic flood. This is the time of the year when thousands of people visit communities along the Guadalupe River in what's known as Flash Flood Alley. Some are turning their focus onto the resilience of this Texas community, like Fred Shrimp, a local religious leader.
6: People are now coming to grips with what happened, and they can now share their stories. And in sharing those stories, there's going to be healing. Because if you hold that in, you can't.
3: Shrimp's organization owns a community garden where the names of the victims will be printed on bronze plaques, and a 20-foot cross will eventually be built. The memorial was dedicated today. He says it's intended to be a place for this community to remember the lives lost in the flood. For NPR News, I'm Sarah Gruno in Kerrville, Texas.

0: At least two cities in the United States call themselves the City of Presidents. Cuba City, Wisconsin is one of them. Its main street features decorative shields, one for each president. It began as a bicentennial project in 1976. WUWM Susan Bentz talks with the woman who keeps it going.
1: The red, white, and blue shields, one for each president, sit high on poles on Cuba City's main street. Donna Rogers, president of the ongoing project, points them out.
2: There's Kennedy right there. Yeah, because Johnson followed Kennedy.
1: The parade of signs started in 1976 to commemorate the country's bicentennial. Rogers admits at the time she wasn't particularly tuned into the display.
2: I was raising three little boys and working at John Deere, so I didn't really pay too much attention to community service at that time.
1: But a few years later, she was tapped to help keep the initiative alive. Now she makes sure the city's small presidential museum is kept in tip-top shape and that flags from every state are flown as part of the nation's birthday celebration. When she thinks about the country's history, she says the signing of the Declaration of Independence and freedom from slavery top her list.
2: And then, of course, now our nation's 250th birthday. You know, I think those three would be the three most history important things to me. Right for women to vote. Don't forget that, right?
1: And what she cherishes most?
2: Our national parks and our freedom to speak.
1: Cuba City is pulling out all the stops for the 250th. Festivities include, of course, a parade, but also a mac and cheese fest.
2: That was some of our founding fathers' favorite foods, along with turkey and cranberries and other items.
1: She laughs and says she Googled that. True or not, Rogers says they'll truly celebrate the holiday. For NPR News, I'm Susan Bentz in the City of Presidents, Wisconsin.
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1: It's All Things Considered from NPR News. I'm Juana Summers. 76 years and one day after the Founding Fathers declared the colony's independence from Great Britain, Frederick Douglass gave a speech pointing to the disconnect between his lived experiences and those of white Americans.
2: For it is not light that is needed, but fire.
3: It is not the gentle shower, but thunder.
4: We need the storm, the whirlwind, and the earthquake.
5: The feeling of the nation must be quickened.
6: The conscience of the nation must be roused.
7: The propriety of the nation must be startled.
8: The hypocrisy.
1: That's an excerpt of What to the Slave is the 4th of July, read by descendants of Frederick Douglass. Taking a cue from Douglass, on July 5th, communities across the country will participate in the inaugural Martyrs Day. It honors activists, protesters, and social justice advocates. Maryland is one of the states participating in Martyrs Day, and Maryland's Governor Wes Moore joins us now. Welcome to the program.
9: It's my pleasure. Thank you so much.
1: Governor, this is the first year of what organizers hope will be an annual July event. Tell us why you wanted Maryland to be a part of Martyrs Day.
9: Because I think that Martyrs Day really helps to embody the complexity of this country, that the United States still serves as the greatest experiment in world history. However, that does not mean that our history has been equal. That does not mean that our history has not been uneven, in some ways brutal. And for us to be able to move and navigate, it means we have to remember those who were willing to fight for the hope of us and willing to fight for a better society.
1: And why is it so important to mark this occasion on July 5th?
9: Because I do think that July 4th is a time for us to be able to remember and celebrate. But loving your country does not mean lying about its history. That loving your country means embracing all the complexity of your history. And so as we're going through and celebrating this 250 years of this remarkable journey, I do think that being able to understand that remarkable does not mean perfect.
1: Yeah. What might you say to people who might suggest that this is a protest against Independence Day, July 4th, that it's a protest against patriotism?
9: No, I'd say that patriotism isn't blind. Patriotism isn't something that comes along with undying loyalty, regardless of actions that we're taking. Patriotism just simply means that we're willing to fight for a hope and fight for a promise and fight for an ideal.
1: Governor, I read your proclamation, and part of it, you say that, quote, history is not self-sustaining and cannot defend itself. You encourage people to step up and join the fray. Are you pushing your fellow governors, other elected officials, to also participate in this celebration?
9: I am. But mainly, I'm also pushing all of our federal citizens that for them to understand and remember why this day is so important, that, you know, we don't just stand on the shoulder of those of the founding fathers. We stand on the shoulders of those who protested them. You know, we don't just stand on the shoulders of elected officials. We stand on the shoulders of those who pushed them to make them better. And that includes our martyrs. People like Frederick Douglass, a Marylander, who made our state and our country fundamentally better because he knew that fighting for the people of this country was worth it.
1: I do want to ask you before I let you go about the personal significance here as a Black governor of a diverse state like Maryland. What does this mean to you personally?
9: It means that while we have made progress, we have to acknowledge that there's more work that still needs to be done. And while we've made progress, we have to remember those who forced that progress to take place. There is an arc to our journey, and one that we need to be honest about. And I'm very clear that that I am standing in the space that I'm standing in, not in spite of my history, but because of it. That there are people who are willing to fight for the hope of me. And in that time, our ability to both remember those and to remind others that the job isn't finished. The journey continues, and it's our responsibility to understand our role and to be part of this much larger, bigger, greater process that this country started 250 years ago.
1: That's Maryland's Democratic Governor Wes Moore. Thanks so much for talking with us.
9: Great. Thank you so much.
1: The Great American State Fair happening here in Washington, D.C. is facing extreme weather, sparse crowds, and accusations of partisanship. As NPR's Rachel Treisman reports, those sound a lot like the challenges that plagued America's birthday celebration 100 years ago at the 1926 World's Fair.
8: Philadelphia hosted a hugely successful World's Fair to mark the U.S. centennial in 1876. It showcased American inventions like the telephone, typewriter, and ketchup, and cemented its power on the world stage. So it made sense the city would host another one 50 years later for the sesquicentennial in 1926. Only this time,
10: it's as though there really was a curse going on.
8: That's Philadelphia-based historian Thomas Keels. He says William Vere, a corrupt U.S. congressman from Philadelphia, thought a successful fair would boost his Senate campaign. So Vere had the mayor move it to a swampy stretch of South Philadelphia known as the Neck.
10: It is the most remote, poverty-stricken, difficult-to-get-to area in Philadelphia.
8: It doesn't sound like a recipe for success.
10: But it's in his congressional district, and he owns a lot of land there, which he will happily lease or sell to the sesquicentennial.
8: The city spent over $10 million just trucking in dirt to fill the land. By January 1926, the fair was well behind schedule and way over budget. When the six-month fair opened in May, its main symbol, a light bulb-studded replica of the Liberty Bell, was still covered in scaffolding. Only two exhibits were ready, and it rained a lot.
10: So they're slogging through mud because none of the sidewalks have been put in.
8: School kids collapsed in extreme heat during a Flag Day ceremony in June. Pavilions leaked and exhibits broke after major thunderstorms on July 4th. By August, Variety declared the fair, quote, America's greatest flop. It drew less than 5 million visitors, half the size of the 1876 crowd.
10: You had little inventions like the car, the radio, the airplane, that should have made it easier, but nobody wanted to go.
8: The ordeal left Philadelphia basically bankrupt on the eve of the Great Depression. The city was still willing to host another fair in 1976, but that fell through in favor of more regional celebrations.
11: In 1976, the bicentennial, I think there was an effort to pay attention to the founding in a serious way.
8: Historian Fergus Bordewick says the U.S. doesn't host world fairs anymore.
11: The great temple to consumerism today is on Amazon. You don't have to go to a world's fair to see it.
8: This year's celebrations include a state fair and other events in D.C. put together by a controversial group called Freedom 250. President Trump created it last year, seemingly bypassing a bipartisan group that already existed. Freedom 250 says it's nonpartisan, but it is accused of having a political agenda. Keels sees similarities between 2026 and 1926.
10: This really points to what happens when what is meant to be a national civic celebration gets kidnapped by a small cadre of individuals who use it purely for their own gain.
8: But there is a patriotic event bringing people together in Philadelphia and many other U.S. cities, the ongoing World Cup. Keel says that may be the modern-day World's Fair. Rachel Treisman, NPR News.

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0: It's All Things Considered from NPR News. I'm Juana Summers. America is a sprawling, diverse country. As we head into a holiday weekend, we take stock of songs that reflect the USA.
1: I think about all American songs as little status updates on how the American project is going.
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2: Live from NPR News in Washington, I'm Janine Herbst. Groups around the country that work to prevent teen pregnancy say they're alarmed after their grants were suddenly canceled by the Trump administration. Congressional Democrats are demanding the administration restore $70 million in teen pregnancy prevention grants. NPR's Selena Simmons Duffin reports the groups say they worked hard to comply with the White House's demands before the funding was cut.
3: At the end of June, the Federal Department of Health and Human Services sent notices of termination for all but a few teen pregnancy prevention program grants.
4: This really was a shock.
3: Ginger Mullaney is CEO of Healthy Futures of Texas, one of the grantees based in Dallas. She says 13 of her employees may lose their jobs.
4: I'm disheartened and frustrated because Texas and our nation really have made monumental strides in reducing teen pregnancy over the last 15 years.
3: The Department of Health and Human Services did not respond to NPR's request for comment about why the grants were canceled. Selena Simmons-Duffin, NPR News.
2: Louisiana's Supreme Court has paused the case against State Attorney General Liz Merle on intimidation charges. This just hours after a grand jury in New Orleans indicted her for sending letters to city officials threatening their jobs. The high court cited possible flaws in the process. Merle calls it a political attack. The charges center around sweeping changes state leaders made to Louisiana's judicial system, merging the elected offices of the criminal and civil clerk into one role. But that meant newly elected clerk Calvin Duncan, who was exonerated after 28 years in prison on a murder charge and became a lawyer and a criminal justice advocate after, couldn't take the office. You're listening to NPR News from Washington. Swarm drones are increasingly being used alongside fireworks to animate patriotic symbols in the sky. From member station WPLN, Blake Farmer reports a few towns are even experimenting with all-drone shows.
5: This is just a trial run for Clarksville, Tennessee. It's still doing fireworks on July 3rd, but the town that neighbors Fort Campbell, Kentucky, has also added an all-drone show on the 4th. Michael Hunter was an Army drone operator who now works for Clarksville's Parks Department and pitched the drone display.
6: There's less litter, it's more environmentally friendly, doesn't disturb the wildlife as much, and it's a beautiful way to actually get your family out together and just celebrate as a community.
5: It's also less triggering to local veterans dealing with combat-related PTSD. Towns in Iowa and Illinois have transitioned to drone shows because of cost and convenience. Salt Lake City is doing all drones this year primarily because of heightened fire risk. For NPR News, I'm Blake Farmer in Nashville.
2: The Justice Department and 17 states reached settlement agreements with three major egg producers over allegations that the companies illegally colluded in a multi-year scheme to raise the prices. The companies, Calmaine Foods, Versova, and Hickman's Egg Ranch, are accused of working together to inflate egg prices and would pay collectively $3.3 million and donate 53 million eggs, but the settlement still requires court approval. 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
1: This is All Things Considered from NPR News. I'm Juana Summers. In Venezuela, anger is rising over the government's slow and chaotic response to last week's two earthquakes. But as John Otis reports, Venezuela's acting president blames the media.
2: These earthquake survivors in the town of Caravalleda are furious. That's because a government bureaucrat is trying to take away a generator next to a collapsed building. It provides electricity for lights and power tools needed to search for survivors. The official says it needs maintenance and that she'll bring it right back, but no one believes her. Ingrid Ochoa, whose aunt and cousin are still buried in the debris, says that without power, there will be no way to look for them. Since the twin earthquakes hit 9 days ago, many disaster relief experts and quake victims have lambasted the government for its response. The armed forces, the country's largest institution, which is also in charge of civil defense, were slow to deploy. Government red tape and a lack of heavy machinery have left many Venezuelans to dig for survivors with their bare hands. Amid this crisis, Delcy Rodriguez, Venezuela's U.S.-backed acting president, has mostly avoided tough questions.
3: Bienvenidos a la rueda de prensa internacional.
2: But last night, she met with about 100 foreign correspondents who are covering the earthquake. She spent most of her time going through an exhaustive list of actions taken by her administration, to the applause of government ministers. We mobilized immediately, she said. Within the first 48 hours, we had 11,000 people on the ground. But the journalists pushed back.
4: Hemos recorrido La Guaira, hemos hablado con muchas personas, y muy pocos, ninguno, debo decir, coincide con eso.
2: This one said, we've talked with many victims, and none of them agrees with what you say.
5: Los laboratorios mediáticos que responden a posiciones partidistas, políticas, son unos miserables.
2: But rather than owning up to mistakes, Rodriguez accused the media of making things up and said that some journalists are just, quote, wretched.
5: Que diga alguien que se le negó acceso a ayuda, que alguien diga, no hay, no, eso no existe.
2: Show me someone who has been denied access to aid, she said. That does not exist. Indeed, most victims do appear to be receiving assistance, but it's the chaos and lack of planning that has them fuming. Back in the disaster zone, Barbara Guerrero is desperate to find her parents, who are buried under a collapsed building. There's a government backhoe parked a block away, but it hasn't moved all day. It's just sitting there, Guerrero says. We need to remove rubble, but they won't let us use it. For NPR News, I'm John Otis in Caravalleda, Venezuela.
1: Millions of people in the central and eastern U.S. continue to swelter under extreme heat this week. 5 years ago, another heat wave baked the Pacific Northwest. It smashed heat records in a region that historically hasn't needed air conditioning. Hundreds of people died. Since then, major cities in Oregon and Washington have been working to get AC to people who need it. But as OPB's Monica Samayoa reports, there are still gaps.
6: Donna Burnett is walking down a busy Portland neighborhood with her oxygen tank. She pauses under the shade of a tree to take a break from the heat.
7: Oh, it's going to get really hot when you don't have air, it's worse.
6: For Burnett, the heat is exasperating. She's in her 60s and needs

0: oxygen after recently having surgery to remove a cancerous tumor. The heat makes it harder for her to move around. But she remembers a time when it was so hot inside her home, she thought she was going to die.
1: It was 125. I didn't think I was going to survive. I stayed in my bathtub.
0: Burnett's talking about the heat dome that scorched the Pacific Northwest 5 years ago. Temperatures reached as high as 116 degrees in Portland. It was one of the hottest places in the country.
2: If a bunch of mad scientists came together to design the worst heat wave ever, this is probably what they would have designed.
0: That's Paul Leuketh. He's the associate professor of weather and climate at Portland State University. He says different weather patterns combined to create a record-breaking heat dome. But there was one factor that made this event much worse.
2: Climate change made the event more severe by a couple of degrees, roughly.
0: The continued burning of fossil fuels like oil and gas contributes to climate change, which makes extreme weather like heat waves much worse. Leuketh said the likelihood of such an extreme event happening again is low, but
2: if it happened once, that means that it's possible.
0: Back then, more than 100 people died due to heat-related illnesses in Oregon. Many of those people were found home alone with no AC. John Boschatinsky is a sustainability director for Multnomah County, where Portland is. He says among those who died, the common denominator was a lack of access to air conditioning.
3: If people had access to cooling and an ability to give their bodies a break from the relentless heat, then they would have likely survived.
0: According to the county, about 80% of people in the Portland area had access to some level of AC, but that still leaves a lot of people vulnerable. Oregon created programs that provided financial incentives to install heat pumps. Portland distributed free AC units to vulnerable residents. More than 40,000 cooling devices have been distributed across the state since that big heat event. But according to Boschatinsky, there are still gaps statewide.
3: We still have many households who lack air conditioning and are at risk from extreme heat.
0: He says state programs ran out of funding and lawmakers haven't yet set aside more money for them. Oregon also lost millions of dollars of federal funding after the Trump administration rescinded grants aimed at climate action. Boschatinsky says that makes it especially difficult for vulnerable populations.
3: And I think it's magnified, especially in households that might be linguistically isolated, in addition to, you know, having low income or have other barriers to accessing resources.
0: After experiencing the brutal heat dome without an AC, Donna Burnett knew she had to make changes to adapt to a new reality, more hot days. She found a program that offered her an air conditioning unit.
1: I feel thankful because I could have very well died.
0: Since then, whenever the weather forecasts high temperatures, Burnett makes sure her neighbors have a safe place to cool down. For NPR News, I'm Monica Samayoa in Portland.

0: You're listening to All Things Considered from NPR News. A month after Peru's runoff election, Keiko Fujimori has been officially declared president-elect, winning by a razor-thin margin. But the victory of the daughter of the late Alberto Fujimori, the 1990 strongman who ended up in jail, has some worried that Peru could slip into dictatorship. Simeon Tagle has more.
1: Nuestro país está prácticamente dividido.
2: Peru is split down the middle, and we have the obligation to listen to both sides, says the country's new president-elect, Keiko Fujimori.
1: Las puertas del diálogo van a estar siempre abiertas.
2: But some Peruvians aren't buying her talk of dialogue and national reconciliation. They fear she will repeat the authoritarian abuses of her father, Alberto Fujimori, whose right-wing administration collapsed in 2000 in disgrace. He was accused of vote-rigging, kleptocracy, and serious human rights abuses.
3: Yes, we might lose democracy, and or we might end up with a severely hampered democracy.
2: Gustavo Goretti is Peru's best-known investigative journalist. Congress, which is dominated by the Fujimoristas, has just recommended he be criminally indicted for allegedly interfering in prosecutions of high-level political graft, including the prosecution of Keiko Fujimori earlier this decade. Press freedom advocates describe the charges as sinister and absurd.
3: They have also made a very energetic effort to try to behead the judges, prosecutors that have had a consistent line of persecuting crime on defending human rights and also trying to combat corruption. These prosecutors and judges are being persecuted themselves and expelled from their jobs right now.
2: If that process accelerates with Keiko Fujimori as president, it could mean the Fujimoristas end up controlling the judiciary, effectively giving them control of all of Peru's branches of government. Fujimori's victory comes at a highly sensitive moment. Just yesterday, an appeals court ordered a retrial for members of the Colina Group, a notorious death squad active during her late father's presidency. They were accused of the 1992 murder of union leader Pedro Wilca. Higher court judges ruled that a previous acquittal ignored a crucial factor, that the killing was part of a systemic government policy to crush dissent. Political scientist Arturo Maldonado says there have been two versions of Keiko Fujimori over the years, a more moderate centrist one and the hard-right autocratic politician repeatedly linked to corruption.
4: Tiene un reto también importante.
2: But Maldonado also warns that Fujimori, despite her election victory, is a deeply unpopular politician. More than 80% of the country voted against her in the first round in April. If she overplays her hand, he says, Fujimori could trigger strong resistance, including nationwide protests. For NPR News, this is Simeon Tagle in Lima, Peru.

0: This is All Things Considered from NPR News. I'm Juana Summers. In a country as sprawling and diverse as America, there are, of course, many different songs that reflect the country on a large scale. For some, songs in the American folk tradition strike a chord, like This Land Is Your Land.
1: This land is your land, and this land is my land, from California to the New York Island.
0: And for others, Bruce Springsteen's Born in the USA is both an anthem and indictment of America. Others, like the Spanish language classic La Bamba, reflect our multilingual and multiracial reality. And more recently, Childish Gambino's 2018 hit, This Is America. This is America. Don't catch you slipping, no. Confronts issues like racism, violence, and the constant distraction of mass media entertainment. And however you come down on these songs, they're part of a body of music that speaks to some essential aspect of the country, the complex and sometimes contradictory identity of America. As the U.S. celebrates its 250th birthday, we're going to talk about some songs that are or deserve to be a part of that canon. NPR Music's Stephen Thompson and Sheldon Pierce join us now. Good to talk to y'all.
2: Good to be here. Thanks for having me.
0: Okay, I want to get into your personal tastes a bit here. Sheldon, tell me a few of the songs that are on your list.
2: Yeah, I always think of Public Enemies, Fight the Power. Gotta give us what we need. Hey. Our freedom of speech is freedom of death. We got to fight the powers that be. Which, you know, calls for radical resistance in a very distinctly American way. I also think of Dolly Parton's 9 to 5. Working 9 to 5. Song that is about the hamster wheel of American work culture. But more recently, I've thought a lot about Kendrick Lamar's All Right. We gon' be all right, we gon' be all right. Which to me blends hip-hop and jazz, two distinctly American forms, to talk about a specific kind of American perseverance within the Black community.
0: Stephen, what about you?
3: Those are great.
0: I know, I love those.
3: Yeah, I mean, the first song that jumped to my mind was Tracy Chapman's Fast Car. You get a fast car.
2: I want a ticket to anywhere. Oh, yeah.
0: Okay.
3: Which was really one of the first songs to teach me something about America. Because, you know, I'm listening to that song that came out when I was 15 or 16 years old. I was living in a small town in central Wisconsin and hearing a song about a woman who works a full-time job and lives in a shelter. I know things will get better. You'll find work and I'll get promoted. We'll move out of the shelter. And I remember feeling my eyes opened by that song and kind of this really distinct, vivid journey that she was on. You can love your country and celebrate your country and still recognize that there are barriers to success for an enormous number of people in this country. Yeah. And I appreciate songs that are looking at that struggle from a lot of different perspectives.
0: I will throw one in here just because I can. I immediately thought of Green Day's American Idiot. Don't wanna be an American
3: idiot. Sure.
0: Because I remember growing up hearing that in middle school or high school and just feeling like it really just honed in on that idea that you're talking about, that like you can love your country, you can be critical of your country and speak out about the things that you don't agree with. I want to shift gears a little bit here and talk about protest songs, which, of course, have this like rich and beautiful tradition in the U.S. They're usually quite direct, very intentional. There are two that come to mind for me immediately. The first is Strange Fruit. Southern trees bear a strange. And then the second is Ohio. We're finally on our own. This summer I hear the drumming for dead in Ohio. Strange Fruit being, of course, about the lynchings of Black people in America. Ohio about the shooting of student protesters at Kent State by the National Guard. I wanted to talk to you guys about these songs specifically, but also the way you view protest songs more generally when we think about and talk about the American experience.
2: I think about all American songs as little status updates on how the American project is going. And so protest songs feel as important to that conversation as any. I don't think you can have any consideration of American history without a critique of that history and also where we're going at any given point. To me, both of these songs represent the ability of artists to translate what is happening at the very top of American culture that we all resonate with, and boiling it down into something that you can feel in your soul.
3: Absolutely. And, you know, there's been, I think, a dialogue in this country for quite a few years now that kind of boils down to this kind of facile argument about, like, where are all the protest songs?
4: Yeah.
3: What happened to protest music during the Vietnam War? Mm-hmm. We had all these powerful songs, you know, kind of protesting what was going on, and you just don't see that today. And the fact of the matter is, those songs are still being made every day. There is absolutely a critique to be made and a discussion to be had about whether and how those songs are amplified, whether it is possible to get those songs played on commercial radio stations, how difficult it might be for those songs to enter the monoculture. But just in 2026 alone, you have kind of classic heavy hitters, you know, household names like U2. Bruce Springsteen had a song called Streets of Minneapolis earlier this year.
5: And two dead left to die on snow-filled streets, Alex Pretty and Renee.
3: But also, you know, pop artists like Muna, Carsey Blanton has a whole bunch of protest songs out right now that are fresh and new and speak to this moment.
4: I wonder, when you think about the canon of sort of songs that reflect America, are there any songs that you feel should be taken out that maybe just aren't relevant anymore?
3: I mean, it's tricky. I know I'm often a proponent of removing songs from the canon.
4: Sure.
3: But at the same time, I don't want to yuck anybody's yum either. And if a song speaks to you, you know, whether it's, you know, the Gulf War era, Courtesy of the Red, White, and Blue by Toby Keith, or God Bless the USA by Lee Greenwood.
5: And I'm proud to be.
3: That often get held up as projecting a certain amount of jingoism or whatever. Like, look, if those songs speak to your American experience, I'm not here to tell anybody that they should be removed from the canon. I think the American public creates the canon of songs about America.
2: I don't think of relevance as necessarily being key to these songs or how they earn their place in the canon. To your point, I think the people decide the canon as a whole. The people are diverse and vast and as
3: famously sometimes wrong.
2: Yeah, sometimes wrong. And so as a result, the canon should reflect them.
3: Absolutely.
2: And I think the songs that end up in this canon, they must simply embody something about America as a place and as a people, even if that comes to feel like a time capsule that maybe we don't. It doesn't resonate with us in the same way, but still speaks to what we know to be the American experience.
4: That's NPR's Sheldon Pierce and Stephen Thompson. Thanks so much for joining us.
2: Thanks so much.
3: Thank you, Anna.

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0: this very ticklish moment right now where there's a tit for tat between the U.S. and Iran.
1: Iran's control of the Strait of Hormuz remains a potent weapon in the Middle East conflict. A fifth of the world's oil used to pass through there. Today is Friday, July 3rd, and this is All Things Considered from NPR News. I'm Juana Summers, this hour to the casino town of Prim, Nevada. Its fortunes have faded, but the family that owns it wants to turn it around.
2: If you can turn a ghost town into greatness again, there's not anything you can't do.
1: And if you're firing up the grill this weekend, you've probably noticed that beef prices are high. That's putting pressure on barbecue joints and pit masters.
3: Oh, but man, the amount of gelatin you have in a beef cheek, I'm telling you, it's delicious.
1: For years, the night before America's birthday was celebrated with reckless abandon. We remember a bygone American tradition. Those stories and more coming up after the summary of the day's news.
4: Live from NPR News in Washington, I'm Ryland Barton. The rush is on across Venezuela to identify loved ones before it's too late. With more than 2,600 people confirmed dead so far after the earthquakes last week, the country is overwhelmed with bodies that officials are struggling to collect, identify, and preserve. Many fear mass graves are coming as they search for the bodies of loved ones. Thousands are still missing. The heat wave engulfing much of the U.S. baked the Northeast today. It coincides with large events drawing huge crowds outdoors. Steve Kastenbaum has more from New York.
5: Power outages affected tens of thousands of people across the region thanks to stress placed on the grid from the demand for air conditioning. Mayor Zoran Mamdani said there's concern for the spectators coming out to different events over the weekend.
6: Make sure that you stay hydrated. Make sure that you're putting on sunscreen. Make sure that you're taking as many breaks as possible from being outside.
5: Despite the high heat, the annual hot dog eating contest will still take place at Nathan's in Coney Island on Saturday. Host George Shea said they'll be looking out for the safety of the thousands of people who'll be there under the midday sun.
7: We will have a team there to help anybody who gets too hot.
5: The temperature peaked at 100 degrees in Central Park during the afternoon and was as high as 107 in some surrounding areas. For NPR News, I'm Steve Kastenbaum in New York.
4: The Great American State Fair is taking place on the National Mall this week. It features booths touting the strengths of all 50 states, a Ferris wheel, and as NPR's Frank Langfitt reports, a lot of Trump stuff.
8: There was a tent that promoted Trump investment accounts. In one pavilion, there was Truth Social booth touting the First Amendment. And then on stage, when I was getting ready to leave one day, there was a Republican strategist hosting a podcast.
4: NPR's Frank Langfitt reporting. Pope Leo praised America's founding principles and its welcoming of immigrants during an awards ceremony today. Mayor Rindy with member station WHYY reports.
9: Pope Leo received the Liberty Medal from Philadelphia's National Constitution Center for his work defending religious liberty and freedom of conscience and expression. In a live speech from the Vatican, he said the principles of the Declaration of Independence had inspired people around the world.
10: It was the firm resolve to achieve the noble vision of the nation's founders that made America a byword for freedom. As the country opened its doors to successive waves of immigrants.
9: Leo is the first ever U.S.-born pope and is a graduate of Villanova University outside Philadelphia. For NPR News, I'm Mayor Rindy in Philadelphia.
4: It's official. Songwriter Taylor Swift and football star Travis Kelce tied the knot today. Signs outside Madison Square Garden are lit up with a lavender Just TNT Married message. Fans crowded around the stadium today amid speculation. According to the Associated Press, permits show the party will last until 4 a.m. It's a big night for Manhattan. There's a ball drop scheduled for midnight to celebrate the 4th of July. This is NPR News from Washington. Conservative politician Keiko Fujimori has won Peru's presidential runoff election. Concerns over surging crime dominated the election. Fujimori is the daughter of a disgraced former president. She ran for the presidency for the fourth time. She'll become Peru's ninth president in 10 years when she takes office later this month. The leading scorer for the U.S. men's national soccer team in this World Cup will have to sit out of the team's next match, but the team expects to have him back if the U.S. is able to advance to the quarterfinal. NPR's Becky Sullivan has the latest from Seattle.
11: For Falarin Balogun, the Wednesday round of 32 match against Bosnia-Herzegovina had all the highs and lows. A goal in the first half, his third of the World Cup. Then in the second half, the devastating red card for stepping on a defender.